0: This is Mr. Basado here in Blythewood, and I'm sitting here listening to the Saturday Night Juke Joint, kicking it with my main man, world famous Johnny Green on Kiss.
1: I don't know if

103.1, Johnny Taylor, Big Head, Hundreds. Yeah, my man's been calling me for that one. Like, man, can you get that in? Okay, I dug it up. Dug it up for you. There you go. Johnny Taylor, Big Head, Hundreds. A flashback for you. Yeah. Yeah, I can help you with that. Call me, 803-695-5477, 695-KISS will get you through. I can help you with that. I can't help you with what Tony or Marnie talking about. I can't help you with that. Can't help you. No. It'll explain. Here he is. 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

0: Been a laugh. Tony O'Marty, Help Me Find My Draws. Makes a good song, though. Wrapping up the set here on Kiss 103.1. I'm world famous Johnny Green. Nice to be with you. It's the Saturday night juke joint, baby. Old school blues and Southern soul. And Columbiana Mall shoppers, how y'all feeling about being in the park over there? How y'all all right? Y'all all right? Okay. Yeah. If you're going by the food court, you got to pay to park if you're trying to park close. And, yeah, this ain't as helping with the cost of running the mall, and part of the proceeds gonna go to, part of the money gonna go to Harvest Hope Food Bank. But some folk ain't liking it. Yeah, some are saying you're taking away from the merchants in the mall. We had a little more to spend. Now we got a little less to spend when we get in there. So, yeah, it's a give and take thing, so. You'll be parking in a free spot. You just have to take a little walk. Yeah, get your exercise in and let that be the start of you moving. You gotta move to stay healthy. That's why we got the Let's Move mix on Kiss. Stick around. More to come on Columbia's best mix of R&B. It's the Saturday night juke joint, baby.
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Kiss 103.1, Columbia's best mix of R&B, the Manhattans, with a flashback inside the Saturday Night Juke Joint. Shining Star. That was hot at the spot back in the day. Whew, a juke joint flashback. Speaking of at the spot, 803 Fresh, his latest at the spot. He'll explain on Kiss. It's the Saturday.

0: Boy 803 Fresh at the spot. Wrapping up the set here inside the Saturday Night Juke Joint, baby. Old school blues, Southern soul, and some songs you forgot about here on Kiss. I'm world famous Johnny Green. Thanks for letting me be a part of your Saturday night. And, man, this past week, you guys went out and voted. So we know the final run in November is going to be between Alan Wilson and Jermaine Johnson. Yes, Alan Wilson won the Republican candidate nominee. He's the nominee for the Republican. So, and he did it like he hit the Staples button. It was like, blink. Oh, that was easy. Anyway, you start to wonder what made it so easy. As I always say, ain't got nothing good to say, don't say nothing. Oprah? Uh-oh. Anyway, more music on the way. Stay close. I got more, including King George, Simply Wayne. Got a flashback for you, and a whole lot still to come. Columbia's best mix of R&B. It's Kiss 103.1, the Saturday Night Juke Joint, baby.
1: 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That's where it is. Where the culture lives. Where the music moves you. We play the songs you love. The hits that shape you. And the music that keeps you moving forward. Columbia's sound. 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
5: For more than a decade, the Environmental Working Group has put out a list of the so-called Dirty Dozen. These are the non-organic produce contaminated with the highest levels of pesticides. Well, this year, spinach topped the list, followed by kale, collard, mustard greens, strawberries, grapes, nectarines, peaches, cherries, apples, blackberries, pears, potatoes, and blueberries. Now, all these fruits and vegetables are part of a healthy diet, so no one is saying you shouldn't eat them. Point is, though, you could consider buying these items organic if and when you can, and then taking extra care when you wash them. The FDA recommends rinsing all fruits and vegetables, even the ones that are organic, under running water that is slightly warmer than room temperature. Don't use soap, bleach, or any fancy produce washes. I'm Dr. Sanjay Gupta, helping you live a better life.
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0: Yeah, what's up? 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

Kiss 103.1, Phoebe Snow with a classic for you. Love Makes a Woman inside the Saturday Night Juke Joint, baby. And if love makes a woman, the Saturday Night Juke Joint makes a real.

0: Kiss 103.1. It's King George, Real Good Time. And you're in the right place for a real good time. The Saturday Night Juke Joint, baby, here on Kiss. Your home for Ricky Smiley in the morning and D.L. Hughley in the afternoon. I'm world famous Johnny Green, and we got a flyaway to Vegas to see Mary J. Blige. 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Still got more to come. And don't forget, at 10 o'clock, we're going to put you in the mix. DJ Gitlow puts you in the mix at 11 o'clock. All coming your way. It's Columbia's best mix of R&B. KISS 103.1. The Saturday Night Juke Joint, baby.
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13: A better life with Dr. Sanjay Gupta.
14: There are lots of things you can measure to get an idea of how healthy you are at any given moment. Temperature, heart rate, blood pressure, just to name a few. But how about how healthy you will be and how long you're likely to live? According to a new study out of the University at Buffalo, two simple strength tests are pretty accurate at predicting longevity in older women. One is hand grip strength, and the other is how quickly people can stand up from a seated position without using their arms. By the way, I remember interviewing former President Jimmy Carter when he was quite old and being really impressed how he just popped out of the chair without using his arms. Not a lot of older people can actually do that. But I think the message here is that maintaining strength as you age is going to help you perform everyday activities, but also help you avoid injury and stay independent. I'm Dr. Sanjay Gupta, helping you live a better life.

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Me and my husband, Michael Brown, we're in Belvedere. 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

Columbia's best mix of R&B, the Isley Brothers, Move Your Body. 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It's the Saturday Night Juke Joint, baby, on KISS.

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12: For more than a decade, the Environmental Working Group has put out a list of the so-called Dirty Dozen. 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Point is, though, you could consider buying these items organic if and when you can, and then taking extra care when you wash them. The FDA recommends rinsing all fruits and vegetables, even the ones that are organic, under running water that is slightly warmer than room temperature. Don't use soap, bleach, or any fancy produce washes. I'm Dr. Sanjay Gupta, helping you live a better life.
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23: A Better Life with Dr. Sanjay Gupta.
24: By age 35, two-thirds of American men will experience some degree of noticeable hair loss. And by age 50, about 85% of men will have significantly thinning hair. That's according to the American Hair Loss Association. Now, one dermatologist explained that hair loss can either be genetic or it can be triggered by stress, illness, surgery, medications, major life events. No matter the cause, a lot of men, understandably, are frustrated by hair loss because it seems like a loss of control. You can take great care of your scalp by all sorts of expensive lotions and potions, but that might not matter. There are some tried and true medications that might work, like minoxidil or finasteride. But another solution is just shaving it off, and I've heard more and more how liberating this can be for a lot of guys. That's the ultimate control of their appearance. I'm Dr. Sanjay Gupta, helping you live a better life.
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4: A Better Life with Dr. Sanjay Gupta.
5: They say consistency is key, but sometimes you just got to switch it up. A new study out of Harvard School of Public Health found that varying your exercise routine could add years to your life. What exercise someone did didn't matter much. What did matter was that all the exercises together worked all the muscle groups in their body. Now, an added benefit to changing things up is it can help you push through the plateau effect. That's when your body gets so efficient at doing something that you actually stop getting better at it. And we know from previous research that specializing in any one sport at a young age can make someone actually more prone to injury. And as experts we talk to point out, even elite athletes switch up things with their workouts, making sure to target strength, cardio, flexibility, balance, and doing that every single week. I'm Dr. Sanjay Gupta, helping you live a better life.

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8: Colleague of mine went to a meeting of the primetime seniors the other week. There are programs like this all over the country for people in their 60s, 70s, 80s, and beyond to stay active. It's not just something to keep older folks busy. It helps to keep their bodies in shape and their brains sharp. Showing up with a good attitude is a must, and research shows that having the right mindset actually does lead to better physical aging. So if you need some suggestions to boost your positivity, experts we talked to recommended focusing on goals, which can boost your confidence. Practice gratitude, they said. One of the seniors my colleague met told her that just waking up in the morning is, quote, better than the alternative. That's true. Focus on the things you can control. Diet and exercise, and very importantly, surround yourself with positive people, because that can be contagious. I'm Dr. Sanjay Gupta, helping you live a better life.
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11: A better life with Dr. Sanjay Gupta.
12: There are lots of things you can measure to get an idea of how healthy you are at any given moment. Temperature, heart rate, blood pressure, just to name a few. But how about how healthy you will be and how long you're likely to live? According to a new study out of the University at Buffalo, two simple strength tests are pretty accurate at predicting longevity in older women. One is hand grip strength, and the other is how quickly people can stand up from a seated position without using their arms. By the way, I remember interviewing former President Jimmy Carter when he was quite old and being really impressed how he just popped out of the chair without using his arms. Not a lot of older people can actually do that. But I think the message here is that maintaining strength as you age is going to help you perform everyday activities, but also help you avoid injury and stay independent. I'm Dr. Sanjay Gupta, helping you live a better life.
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1: the Crates.
0: Chuck Brock's the CEO, me and Anita Dropper, DJ Frost. 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
1: We in here.
0: Today we're going to dabble in the movie industry this time. We're going to do hip-hop soundtracks.
1: Okay.
0: I got them from somewhat from my favorite hip-hop website, Hip Hop Golden Age. And some of them I just thought of up top of my head.
1: Okay.
0: Some of them you may bring back some memory on some of these movies. Some of them I've seen. Some of them, a couple of them I actually haven't seen before. But I do know the songs on the soundtracks. And you all definitely know the songs on these soundtracks. Some of them made the movie actually big. So let's go ahead and get into this mix so we can get back into these soundtracks as we dig in
1: the crates.

0: Still digging, y'all. We're still digging. Chip Ross digging in.
1: The crates.
0: Chip Ross, the CEO. Me, the needle dropper, DJ Fro. As always, sitting here with me, DJ Baby Flex.
1: We in here.
0: We're talking about hip-hop soundtracks. And I want to start off with one that's considered the first rap soundtrack, which a lot of you may not have actually seen this movie, called Wild Style from 1983. Because I know most of y'all listening was probably babies and didn't even know nothing about it.
1: Exactly.
0: So, and actually, I didn't know anything about this movie until later on, so I eventually bought the DVD, and I did watch it.
1: Yeah, I remember when it came out. A lot of people weren't really on this movie like that, unless you was in New York, you know what I'm saying? Outside of New York.
0: It's a very big New York movie.
1: Exactly, outside of New York.
0: Well, at this time, that's what hip-hop was.
1: Exactly.
0: So, it wasn't really nowhere else besides New York, so it's definitely a New York movie with Busy B, Grandmaster Caz in it.
1: On this list, that is the realest movie, though, because they used no, like, real actors. It was the actual people.
0: Yeah. Yeah, no acting ability or nothing.
1: But it's straight street.
0: But it was actually pretty good.
1: It wasn't a bad movie.
0: Yeah. So I encourage everybody listening to go check it out. The soundtrack at Busy B, Grandmaster Caz, some Fab Five Freddy, I'm sure y'all know who that is, Cold Crush Brothers. You know, real hip-hop historians.
1: Definitely a watch if you love hip-hop.
0: Yeah, exactly. We're going to keep this mix going, and we're going to get back into some of these soundtracks as we dig in.
1: The crates.
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0: Still digging, y'all. We're still digging. Chuck Ross digging in.
1: The crates.
0: Chuck Ross, the CEO. Me and Anita dropping on the ones and twos right now. DJ Frost. And also with me right now is DJ Baby Flex.
1: We in here.
0: Keeping it in the 80s, well, the late 80s, Colors from 1988. But a lot of y'all probably know this movie. It starred
1: Sean Penn and the older guy, I think it's Dennis Hopper.
0: Directed by Dennis Hopper or produced or something like that. He had something to do with it besides just acting in it. He produced it or something. The soundtrack actually reached number 31 on the Billboard 200. Colors, the title track by Ice-T, I'm sure many of y'all know. I know you know Raw by Big Daddy Kane. Paid in Full by Rakim. Gone Girl by Roxanne Shanté. It's a pretty good soundtrack.
1: I forgot those songs appeared in this movie.
0: Me too. Colors pretty much is the only one I remember.
1: Because it's the title track.
0: Yeah, but doing my research and I realized some of these songs were in it.
1: Is this Ice-T's best song?
0: No. It's not his best song, but it's up there. It's probably top five, but it's not his best. We'll get back into the mix and get back to the soundtracks as we dig in.
1: The crates.

0: Still digging, y'all. We're still digging. Chuck Russ digging in.
1: The crates.
0: Chuck Russ, the CEO. Me, the needle dropper, DJ Frost. And sitting in with me, as always, DJ Baby Flex.
1: We in here.
0: We're doing hip-hop soundtracks. And we're going to dip into the 90s real quick. We're going to start off with Poetic Justice from 1993. Okay. Which starred Janet Jackson, Tupac, and Joe Torre. Mm-hmm. The soundtrack.
1: And who's the girl that Joe Torre?
0: Oh, yeah, from 227. Regina King.
1: Regina King, yeah.
0: The soundtrack reached number 23 on the Billboard 200. Some of the songs you may remember, Endo Smoke, which I remember one of the top 10s we did, you weren't really feeling or knowing nothing about, by Mr. Grimm.
1: After I went back and listened to it, I remember.
0: That One in a Million by Pete Rock, CL Smooth. Get It Up by TLC. And from a young Usher, I think this was his first song, Call Me a Mac. And other songs that I can't really say the titles to, by Tupac and the Dog Pound. This was actually a pretty good soundtrack also. And another movie that came out in 1984, Crush Groove, probably one of the biggest at the time hip-hop movies, which starred Sheila E. and Blair Underwood, who played Russell Simmons. Because this basically is a movie about the start of Def Jam.
1: Fat Boys.
0: It had LL in it. Run was also in this movie. He was basically the nemesis, if you could say.
1: Right. Full Force was in it. New Edition made an appearance.
0: That's right.
1: Man, I love this movie, man.
0: But the soundtrack included all those people. LL did Can't Live Without My Radio, All You Can Eat by the Fat Boys, If I Rule the World, Curtis Blow, and Crush Groovin', which was the title song, which was Run DMC, Sheila E., Curtis Blow, and the Fat Boys. We'll keep this...

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6: Jay Frost is in the mix. It's Digging in the Crates.
7: Yo, what's up? This is Tajay of the Mighty Souls of Mischief Crew. I'm chilling with my man Festo, my man A Plus, and my man Bo. You know, he's dope. Yo. And right now, you know, we're just maxing in the studio. We're hailing from East Oakland, California, and sometimes it gets a little hectic out there. But right

0: Still digging, I'm still digging. Chuck Ross digging in.
1: The crates.
0: Chuck Ross, CEO. Meat has been on the ones and twos so far. I'm DJ Frost. And sitting in with me coming up is DJ Baby Flex.
1: We ain't here.
0: We're talking about hip-hop soundtracks. And the next one I got coming up is Friday, starring Ice Cube and Chris Tucker, 1995. Soundtrack went number one on the Billboard 200.
1: Uh-huh.
0: The songs that appear in that song, that soundtrack, Keep the Heads Ringing by Dr. Dre, Friday by Ice Cube, and Hoochie Mama by 2 Live Crew, which did actually start from this soundtrack. And it was on the album after this, but this is the first time you hear it.
1: I thought this song came out before the movie came out, and then they just went back and put it on in the movie.
0: No, it was on the soundtrack first. And also, actually a year before, was a little short film directed by Dr. Dre and Fab Five Freddy called Murder Was the Case from 1994.
1: I ain't know Fab Five Freddy had anything to do with that.
0: Yeah. He was one of the directors. That one was one of my favorite soundtracks with What Would You Do, which is actually my favorite song off this album by the Dog Pound. Murder Was the Case, the remix by Snoop, Natural Born Killers, which was the first time Dre and Ice Cube got back together after Ice NWA, Cube left NWA. Yep. And You Better Recognize by Sam Snead.
1: Okay.
0: So that, I would say that was probably my number two hip-hop soundtracks. I'll give y'all number one before we leave.
1: For you?
0: For me, this is my number two hip-hop soundtrack, yes.
1: Okay. All right.
0: So we'll hear yours a little later on. But right now, we're going to take a break, and we're going to get back to the mix and get more of the soundtrack as we dig in
1: the crates.

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1: It's Digging in the Crates with Chev Rock and the Needle Droppers. Keep it locked to this station.

0: Still digging, y'all. Still digging. Chuck Brush digging in.
1: The crates.
0: Chuck Brush, the CEO. Meet Anita Dropper, DJ Frost. On the ones and twos right now, DJ Baby Flex.
1: We in here.
0: We're talking about hip-hop soundtracks. And we're up to New Jersey Drive. Came out in 1995. Went number 3 on the rap charts. With some of the songs, Can't You See by Total. And one of my favorite ones off of that soundtrack is Benz a Beamer by Outkast. Which this actually had 2 soundtracks.
1: It did?
0: Yeah, that was a Volume 1. And then Volume 2 came out a few months later.
1: I didn't know that.
0: Yeah, I actually had both of them on cassette.
1: Oh, wow.
0: Yeah. So I actually have never seen this movie. So I'm not sure if actually what it's about.
1: It's about them carjacking people in New Jersey.
0: Makes sense.
1: Yeah.
0: That's kind of what I thought. But yeah, I've never seen it. I may go back and check it
1: out.
0: Well,
1: not carjacking, just stealing cars.
0: Yeah. Okay, well, yeah, I guess jacking is with it, you know.
1: Pulling somebody out.
0: Yeah.
1: No, they stealing cars.
0: Yeah, so I may check it out. Let's dip into the 2000s real quick with How High from 2001, which starred Redman and Method Man. It went number 6 on the rap charts. Songs off this soundtrack, How High by Redman and Method Man, What's Your Fantasy by Ludacris, Party Up by DMX, and Bring the Pain by Method Man, and All I Need also is on this. So it's basically a compilation.
1: Right.
0: So, because all these songs were out before this.
1: What I was about to say. Like, with the 2 Live Crew on the other soundtrack, that's what I thought. These songs, they just threw them on the soundtrack.
0: Pretty much. And see, most of them are Method Man songs, too. So, we're going to get back into the mix. And then we're going to get back into some more of these soundtracks as we dig in.
1: The crates.
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1: Still digging, y'all. We're still digging. Chuck Ross digging in.
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1: 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Me and Anita dropping DJ Frost. 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
1: We're talking hip-hop soundtracks. And we're going to go to 1993, Menace to Society. I'm going to give it my top 10 soundtracks, hip-hop soundtracks, with Straight Up Menace by MC8, Pocket Full of Stones, Remix by UGK, Trigger Gas No Hearts by Spice One, and a few other songs, but they're kind of like more R&B-ish, and some of them you may not actually recognize.
2: You got Menace to Society on here. What, Boys in the Hood is not on this list.
1: Because I thought Boys in the Hood had more R&B songs than hip-hop. It's a hip-hop movie, but it's got more R&B on the soundtrack. Because it's got Just Ask Me Too by Tevin Campbell, Just Me and You, Tony. Rap songs off of this, How to Survive in South Central, Growing Up in the Hood, which I think is the biggest.
2: Man, that's a dope soundtrack.
1: Yeah, there's two rap songs.
2: But the other two songs you mentioned was dope too.
1: Yeah, but they R&B. I told you we're doing hip-hop soundtracks. Right. And it's a few soundtracks I left off because of that. And matter of fact, I might just bring some of those up and y'all let me know if they should have been on this list or not. But right now, we're going to get back into the mix as we dig in.
2: The crates.

0: set it off. For you to cope is just a wish and a hope. And if you are what you need, then feed me.
1: Still digging, y'all. We're still digging. Chup Ross digging in.
2: Crates.
1: Chup Ross, the CEO. Me, the needle dropper, DJ Frost. On the ones and twos right now, DJ Baby Flex.
2: We in here.
1: We're talking hip-hop soundtracks. And I'm going to go to, it may not be a classic, but it has a classic historical moment in it, Hustle and Flow from 2005. Mm-hmm. It may not be one of the best soundtracks, but it's number 10. It went number 10 on the rap charts. Of course, you know, Hard Out Here for a Pimp won the Oscar for Best Original Song. With Terrence Howard was actually on the rap lyric.

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10: 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Like the way this is going back. I think we need a little something extra.

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1: Break for love. Break.

0: It's the last dig, y'all. The last dig. Chump Rocks digging in.
1: The crates.
0: Chump Rocks, the CEO. Me, the Anita Dropper, DJ Frost. And for the last hour, you've been listening to the sounds of DJ Baby Flex.
1: We ain't here.
0: We're talking hip-hop soundtracks. And to finish it off, we're going to go with Juice from 1991, which went number 3 on the rap charts, with Juice Know the Ledge, Rakim, Uptown Anthem, which is my favorite one off of that soundtrack, by Naughty by Nature, and Don't Be Afraid by Aaron Hall, and Is It Good to You by Tamin Lucas, featuring...
1: This might be my favorite soundtrack.
0: Really?
1: Yeah.
0: My favorite one, and I can't see how anybody would disagree, is Above the Rim from 1994 as a hip-hop soundtrack. It went number 1 on the hip-hop albums, won a Source Award for a Soundtrack of the Year. The soundtrack features Anything Remix by SWV and Wu-Tang, Big Pimpin' by The Dog Pound, Afro Puffs by Rage, Old Time Sake by Sweet Sable, Regulate, another classic by Warren G and Nate Dogg, and if you have the cassette, which I do, you get to hear Pain by Tupac. It's actually 4 extra songs on the cassette that's not on the CD because it couldn't fit.
1: You know, I'm going to switch my favorite to this one because this is awesome soundtrack.
0: Exactly. You see all these songs I just named?
1: And I'm going to say Juice is my second, then I'll do Crush Groove is my third.
0: Above the Rim is definitely my number 1. Murder Was the Case is going to be my number 2. I'll go with Juice and Menace to Society just because I'm from Memphis. Hustle and Flow going to go on there too. If anybody disagree, or if you know any other soundtracks we probably should have put on here, hit me up, DJFrost82 on Instagram and DJBabyFlex.com. We appreciate y'all for listening to us, and we'll see y'all again back here next week as we dig in
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5: For decades, the prevailing wisdom for someone who's had a heart attack has been to put them on beta blockers for the rest of their life. But new research suggests that might not be necessary, and that the benefits of these medications probably taper off after a year or two. On the whole, and for the average person, beta blockers are very safe and very effective. But, as with any medication, they can come with a cost. A financial one, and also potential side effects. We're talking about things like fatigue, dizziness, dry mouth, dry eyes. I want to be clear when I say that you absolutely should talk to your doctor before starting or stopping any medication. Point is, if you're years out from a heart attack and you're in otherwise good health, you might want to ask your doctor about discontinuing beta blockers. You want to, of course, keep up a healthy lifestyle, diet, exercise, and sleep. I'm Dr. Sanjay Gupta, helping you live a better life.
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17: A better life with Dr. Sanjay Gupta.
18: For decades, the prevailing wisdom for someone who's had a heart attack has been to put them on beta blockers for the rest of their life. But new research suggests that might not be necessary, and that the benefits of these medications probably taper off after a year or two. On the whole, and for the average person, beta blockers are very safe and very effective. But, as with any medication, they can come with a cost. A financial one, and also potential side effects. We're talking about things like fatigue, dizziness, dry mouth, dry eyes. I want to be clear when I say that you absolutely should talk to your doctor before starting or stopping any medication. Point is, if you're years out from a heart attack and you're in otherwise good health, you might want to ask your doctor about discontinuing beta blockers. You'll want to, of course, keep up a healthy lifestyle, diet, exercise, and sleep. I'm Dr. Sanjay Gupta, helping you live a better life.
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14: 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Ask them how the posts in their feed make them feel. These apps are built to be addictive, so kids, all of us in fact, will keep coming back for more, even when we are made to feel worse. It's bizarre. You might need to help your son or daughter reset their algorithm by unfollowing certain accounts and following or interacting with more positive ones. They might need suggestions of other healthier things to do, or to see you leading the way by example and putting your own phone away. In the run-up to bedtime, everyone's phone should go away, no questions asked. And if you need some help, sort of, I guess, resetting expectations, try engaging parents of your kids' friends for a more coordinated effort. I'm Dr. Sanjay Gupta, helping you live a better life.
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21: For years, we've been talking about both the positive and negative effects of being on social media. And I would say, by and large, for older adults, social media is net positive. Not all positive, but net positive. Helps them keep in touch with friends and stay social. But for younger people, social media use, especially heavy use, tends to be net negative. In fact, according to this year's World Happiness Report, youth who use social media more than 5 hours a day reported a lower level of well-being. And researchers who study this sort of thing found that many teens wish these platforms didn't even exist, and yet they can't seem to stop using them. Experts we talked to largely suggested two things. Ideally, along with your friend group, take some time offline. Also, try to recurate your algorithm so it shows you posts that'll make you feel good. I'm Dr. Sanjay Gupta, helping you live a better life.
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1: Happy Sunday. Welcome to Access Columbia. This is Kaylin. I'm back here again with another great interview. You know, I don't think we give kids enough credit as to how smart they can be with their ideas and their inventions. I remember all of the ways I tried to use my creativity when I was a kid, and I didn't really have an avenue to be able to put all of that creativity, which is why I wanted to have this conversation this morning with Caitlin Gates, who is the Columbia Market Manager for Kids Markets. Good morning. How are you?
2: Good morning. I'm doing well. How are you?
1: Thanks so much for coming in. I'm doing great. Kids markets. I love this concept. So let's dive right in. For people hearing about kids markets for the first time, what exactly is it?
2: Yeah, so we are just, we're across the United States, first of all. We're in all 50 states, but in Columbia specifically, we are an opportunity for families and kids to be able to give their children a chance to learn what it's like to be entrepreneurs. So we set up at farmers markets and other events across Columbia and Lexington areas, and kids get to set up like a farmers market style booth, and they can sell whatever they would like, from things that they've created to things that they've bought and reselling, just a chance to practice being an entrepreneur and run their own businesses.
1: That's so great. Yeah. Your tagline for Kids Markets is real markets, real customers run entirely by kids. So I know you explained it a little bit, but let's go into a little bit more depth. What does that look like in practice?
2: Yeah. So the events that we go to, we always attach to events that are already established.
1: Right.
2: And so that guarantees that the kids have customers of some sort. And they get to set up our booth and they get to actually talk and interact with real people. And that's really the goal, is just to help children come out of their shell. I mean, a lot of kids don't need that push. They're ready and willing.
1: But some are shy.
2: Yeah,
1: it makes
2: some
1: sense.
2: Are shy. Yeah. And it gives parents the challenge of stepping back and watching and seeing what their kids can do, which is really where, I mean, as a parent myself, you see that it's so tempting to want to control things for the kids and help them out in every shape, you know, way you can. So this gives a chance for the parents to be challenged to step back and let the kids interact
1: and do their own thing.
2: Yeah.
1: How did this idea for kids markets get started?
2: So it started in 2017 in Utah. There was a law that was passed that was requiring even children to have their own licenses and permits to be able to run a business. And so they started, you know, wanting to break down that barrier. So they passed what was called the Lemonade Law, and this allowed kids to be able to operate those small businesses without the licenses. And then it kind of expanded from there and said, okay, let's create some opportunities for kids to actually do this. So they had three inaugural markets in 2017, and they saw that it was really popular. The kids, parents and families were like, oh, this is great. My kids can set up a stand at something that actually brings customers to them. And by 2018, they had eight markets just in Utah. And then in 2018, they expanded it and ended up reaching, I think it was about 1,000 entrepreneurs.
1: That's amazing.
2: In 2018.
1: So basically the concept behind the law was what was inspiring the founders to create this specifically, right?
2: Yeah, they saw that this was a barrier for kids, and they wanted to help to break that down.
1: That's so great. Yeah. So we're talking kids. When you hear the term kid, that range of age
2: yes.
1: can vary based on who you talk to.
2: Yeah.
1: So what ages can participate in kids markets?
2: So it's a pretty wide range. Anybody ages 5 to 17 can participate.
1: Great.
2: So of course there's younger siblings that end up coming, but the 5-year-olds are the ones that, you know, they need a little bit more help from the parents. And then, I mean, really we have 7 and 8-year-olds that are kind of running everything all on their own. Parents sit back and relax.
1: That's so awesome. Great. Are these kids creating? I think that this is what's interesting, because creativity can look so, it's so broad. It can be so many different things. Are these kids creating their own products and businesses from scratch, or what exactly does that look like?
2: Yeah, there's a huge variation. So there's a lot of things created from scratch. You know, there's the typical jewelry stands and the Rainbow Loom bracelets. You know, you see those everywhere, which is just amazing. Lemonade is really popular, you know, so there are people baking cookies and selling drinks. But there's also a lot of businesses where kids are buying and reselling. At our most recent market, we had a new concept I hadn't heard of, a snack bar. And so they had multiple, like, chips, drinks, popcorn, and you could go through and for different tiered packages and add a certain amount of, kind of like what you would get at a movie theater,
1: Ooh, okay.
2: to your little tray. So yeah, there's a big variation. There's lots of services that are being sold too. We've had some photographers come out and they do a raffles for free photography session by a 16-year-old, and she showcases some of her portraits and what she's done before. So there's a wide variety.
1: That's awesome. What kind of businesses outside of those things have you seen done at kids markets?
2: Yeah. Well, like I said, there's all sorts of variation. Then we had one come out who, his family has a rabbit farm, if I'm saying, I may be saying that wrong, but they had lots of rabbits. And so they were selling rabbit manure, of all things, but they were talking about, and they had education out for how it helps your gardens to grow.
1: Wow.
2: And then, you know, again, like I said, the typical bracelets and lemonade, but we have one family that's a regular that I absolutely love. They set up two booths and they have three businesses run out of each of those booths.
1: Okay.
2: One, their daughter sells Hawaiian graduation lays, which is just specific to her culture. And their son makes egg rolls, homemade egg rolls right there, like fries them up. And then their other son and daughter, they have homemade salsa and chips. And
1: cool.
2: So, yeah. Big variety of things.
1: Opportunities are endless there.
2: Yes,
1: we're
2: sure.
1: Here with Caitlin, the Columbia Market Manager for Kids Markets. This is just like the coolest concept to me. What is the most creative or unique kid-run business that you've encountered? I know you talked about, again, there's food options, yeah, there's educational options, and there's families coming together to create these booths. But what is the most unique one that you've stumbled upon?
2: Yeah, well, I did mention the rabbit manure. That was pretty unique. And I felt like that was such a fun concept to see where a kid is taking something that he's learning at home and how it can help their gardens,
1: yeah,
2: grow and actually applying it to kids markets. But we had at, this is a simple one, but at our most recent market, we had a young 6-year-old set up a card making station, and he had homemade pop-up cards, and he had a station where you could make your own or you could buy some of his.
1: Yeah.
2: And I just thought that was so fun because it was hands-on and it was targeted towards kid buyers, which is pretty unique. A lot of the kids that come out, they target adults because that's their shoppers.
1: So the people,
2: yeah,
1: that are spending money.
2: Spending the money, but he was targeting kids, and he had a good bit of people sitting, kids sitting at his booths. A lot of the other entrepreneurs came over and wanted to see what he was doing and were making cards at his station. So yeah, that was a very unique, cute idea.
1: What does a kid learn from participating that they may not learn in a traditional classroom setting? We talk about education a lot and how really South Carolina isn't the best of all of the states in terms of the classrooms, but I feel like something like this definitely gives them a little bit more real world hands-on experience, right?
2: Yeah, definitely. I'm a former classroom teacher myself, so I've seen, you know, what the kids are learning in public school and you know, a lot of that book knowledge is amazing, but what you get with kids markets is that hands-on real world experience to be able to interact with people and, you know, experience rejection, what may feel like rejection, but may, you know, cause like somebody stops by and talks, but doesn't buy. That's a big learning experience for kids. And then, to experience, oh, what I'm making is valuable, that this person is interested and they want to buy something. That's just, it helps kids really to gain that autonomy that, in the classroom, it may be missed, you know, so.
1: And we talked a little bit about this in the beginning, the role that parents play when it comes to kids markets. So I would imagine, depending on the age that we're talking about, mm-hmm, here, the parents' involvement varies. But what does that look like during an event, during a market that, yeah, the parents are involved with?
2: During the actual market itself, we really encourage parents to sit back. So we tell parents, bring a chair, sit in the back of the booth if you can. Mm-hmm. And just, it helps to distance yourself from your kids so that you don't step in and, yeah, interact with the customers for them. But the goal is to let the kids be the ones to pull their customers in, talk to them, and, you know, people will come up and say, oh, tell me about what you've made, and the kids to be able to answer those questions for them, and then even handling the money themselves. So kids can accept cash, they can accept whatever the parents help them to set up. So a lot of kids set up Venmo QR codes and everything, and teaching your kids, okay, whenever the person makes a purchase, they can show you the purchase on their phone and, mm-hmm, you can verify it. So the goal is for the kids really to handle everything and parents just to give them that encouragement whenever the customer walks away. Hey, you did great. I love how you talked with them. Maybe next time, make sure to say thank you.
1: Yeah.
2: You know, a little reminder like that. But the goal is to not step in. Occasionally, parents have to step in, especially with food serving stations and help the kids dish things up.
1: Right.
2: You know, the kids end up with a long line and getting a little overwhelmed, but
1: depends on the kind of business,
2: yes,
1: it is that,
2: exactly,
1: that they're working with. And I would imagine also that the parents taking a step back allows their child to work on their confidence levels as well, being able to handle something in the moment themselves. Yeah. I'm sure that that makes those kids feel so much better about what they're doing.
2: Right.
1: I can only imagine, like, if I had access to this as a kid, I would have been so nervous. But then I think going through the process of of doing it for yourself and learning along the way would help somebody who maybe even be the shyest kid when they first start out, be the most confident, well-spoken child when they're done and when they're through the process of Kids Markets, right?
2: For sure. Yeah, it really challenges kids. And you find that a lot of kids, whenever adults ask them questions, they pause and the parent can't help but step in that pause. But if you can hold, as a parent, if you can hold back, and I'm speaking to myself here, hold back for even, you know, 20 seconds of silence, the kids will get prompted again and they will end up answering. And then they do feel so much more confident in themselves that I'm capable, I can do this.
1: You know? So we talked about how the kids are really involved with everything. Are they also the ones handling everything from pricing and marketing and customer service? Are they doing all of that?
2: Yeah, that's the goal. But again, it varies depending on, I guess, child and then maybe age, you know. So my kids participate in a good bit of these markets. I have an 11-year-old son and an 8-year-old daughter.
1: Okay.
2: And my son does lemonade and cookies, and he kind of changes things up each time. And my daughter does craft creation. So she does bracelets and resin. And really, in the beginning, talking about pricing was difficult. They wanted to price everything really high and see, oh, I'm going to make lots of money. And I encourage them to go a little lower, right? Rather than selling a coaster for $15, you know, go a little less. And I let them keep it higher than I thought they would. And after their first market, when they didn't make as many sales as they thought, they made those changes themselves. Mm-hmm. And they said, okay, we need to change the price of this. We need to put up signs. And they learned from that first market, you know, and the second and the third, you know, what they need to change so that they could make more sales. And they were able to make those changes on the prices and all of that, you know, on their own. But it takes a little bit of practice.
1: So your kids are involved. I'm curious to know, have you seen your kids or other kids develop talents or passions that they didn't know that they had through this experience with Kids Markets?
2: Yeah, definitely. My daughter, she's always been very crafty. So I knew that this would be perfect for her. But she's really surprised me, and I think herself, in her ability to realize what needs to get done and do it. So the day before the market, you know, we're always gathering everything together and it's very busy. But she's my one that says, oh, Mom, we need to pack the car this way and don't forget this sign. And she's, my 8-year-old is thinking of all of the things that I'm not remembering myself of that we need to take with us. And even outside of market prep and saying, don't forget, we need to pack lunch. We're going to be there at 12. And so she's thinking of these things that I would not have expected her to think of. And then my son is the one that's calling to people and pulling them in. And he has this salesman personality that none of us knew that he had.
1: Okay.
2: He's always been outgoing, but he's typically shy in new environments.
1: Right.
2: And Kids Markets is not one where he's shy. So I think the same goes for a lot of the kids who come there. They really find something specific that they didn't know that they were good at before, that or that they enjoyed before, that they really can tap into while they're there.
1: So I'm sure that there are slow days.
2: Yes.
1: As there are with many businesses.
2: Right.
1: So I'm sure that that's a lesson that comes along with the parent side of Kids Markets. What happens when a young entrepreneur experiences a slow day or doesn't sell as much as they had hoped?
2: Yeah, I really think it depends on, same as everything in life, depends on the attitude. And as parents, it's really our responsibility to set that precedent of just being excited no matter what. We had a market pretty recently that was a little slower than we had hoped. But I heard, as parents, everybody was packing up, I heard one of the children shout out, Mom, I made $5 profit. And he used that word profit. So I'm hoping he meant he made $5 literally profit, not just period.
1: Right.
2: But I heard his mom, shh, don't yell out what you're making.
1: Yeah.
2: You know? But he was so excited. And if my children walked away only making $5, I think they would have been very disappointed. But that's probably because of a precedent that I set as their parent. So I was very encouraged to hear that that was a family that taught their child anything you do is quality and is success. You know, we had another recently, I think it was the same market. A mom told me her child said in order to break even, they needed to sell 5 cinnamon rolls, and they had sold 4, and there was only 30 minutes left in the market. And so they were feeling a little discouraged, but overall it had been a really good experience. And my son heard that, and so he ran over and bought the 5th cinnamon roll, which I was just so proud of him. But and I'm sure he ended up selling more in those last 30 minutes because we had a huge influx of people come at the very end. But it just depends on the attitude. And as parents, if we set that precedent that you're going out there and the goal today is for you to talk to some strangers and to feel confident saying, hi, how are you? Welcome. Come check out what I've got. If you do that, you've succeeded. All of the setting up, all of the market prep, it can be worth it even just for small successes. Eventually, as you keep going and stay persistent and make changes in the areas you need to make changes, the goal may increase to, okay, I'm going to hopefully make $50 or $100 or more. And yeah, just depends on the attitude.
1: We're here with Caitlin Gates, who is the Columbia Market Manager for Kids Markets. I love this concept. Why do you think it's important for kids to learn about entrepreneurship at such a young age?
2: Oh, yeah. Speaking about, you know, if I had had this opportunity as a kid, it just, I think it really shows that you can do anything. I think every young kid says, oh, mom, where could I sell this thing that I'm making? You know, especially when they're real young and they know that my parents are making money or my older siblings are making money. How do I make money? Mm-hmm. And all they have is the bracelets that they're making at home or the paper airplanes that they're making in class or whatever. They want to sell those things. My daughter came to me before we had heard about Kids Markets, and she was wanting to sell her bracelets at the park across the street. And I felt like such a bad parent telling her, no, we can't do that. You can't just go to this park and set up a stand and start selling. One, I don't know if it's against the law. And
1: there's processes that go along with
2: that. Exactly.
1: Right.
2: But seeing that, okay, it is possible to create a business and to be an entrepreneur and to people will find value in what I create. I think it gives kids such confidence. And even as an adult now, I've had business ideas that I'm too afraid to explore.
1: Yeah.
2: But I'm learning from watching these children that I could do any of these kinds of things. If they can do it, I can do it too. So I think it definitely, the goal is that it will give them confidence to do whatever they want to do in life, you know, moving forward.
1: And isn't it crazy that, you know, kids following, you know, these ideas that they have and really their creativity is allowing you as an adult to become inspired by what they're doing.
2: Exactly. Yeah. It's pretty wild. And I tell them this sometimes, and sometimes honestly, I'm a little too embarrassed to say it, but it's true. As an adult, I've had ideas of starting businesses and I've even started to start them and I've never followed through, but because, this is not going to succeed. I don't know how to do this part of it. Mm-hmm. And these 5-year-olds are doing it and 10-year-olds are doing it, and watching and seeing what my children themselves are learning from this. And they'll come up with a new idea and they don't bring it to me with an attitude of, do you think it's good? It's probably not good. They always bring these ideas now to me with, mom, this is going to be great. This is a great change. Yes. And the customers are going to love this, or I could try this new thing. And seeing their excitement and their confidence is very inspiring.
1: What kind of feedback have you heard from parents after these events, and have any of the participants at Kids Markets who have maybe outgrown based on their age, have they built any larger businesses out of this?
2: Oh, definitely. I mean, as far as in the Columbia Metro, I don't think we've been around long enough for that to happen, but if you check out our social media, we've got a lot of inspirational stories of kids who actually started at Kids Markets and have gone on now as adults to run their own businesses, you know, almost always with a different product or a different focus than what they were selling when they were kids. But I believe there are a couple, I wish I knew them off the top of my head, where they've continued what they were doing, you know, as teenagers mm-hmm. In the Kids Markets arena. So it's definitely pushed kids to continue. You know, the end goal is not always to be an entrepreneur, of course, mm-hmm. but some of them have continued with their business that they've started. And a lot of kids who come to the markets, even in Columbia, they already have their own Etsy shops, or they'll set up at other places like other farmers markets as well, selling their creations. So we have a lot of entrepreneurs who come who are bringing a business they had already created to Kids Markets.
1: And I think what's great about it too is, yeah, sure, you learn the entrepreneurial side of it, but mm-hmm. there's also so many other things that you learn in that process. Yeah. The public speaking, there's like the practice of like math in, there's
2: handling
1: just
2: money,
1: again,
2: all of that.
1: There's so many other life elements that mm-hmm. come into play with something like this. Sure, it's cool to be able to experience, you know, how to run a business and so on and so forth. Mm-hmm. But even if you don't want to continue that as you get older, you learn all of these different elements as part of this experience. Parent wise, have you gotten any feedback from parents after these markets?
2: Yeah, it, like I said, it depends on the market. We've had the majority of the feedback that I'm getting right now in Columbia, which I am always so appreciative of, is ideas of other events to partner with. Mm-hmm. So, you know, everybody, you're the one out there living in the different areas of Columbia and Lexington, Irmo, and you see other events happening. Like I said, we partner with already established events. But as the market manager, I'm going online looking for these events, and not everything is online. Some things are just established and the community knows about them and that they'll happen in October every year, so they look for it. So parents are almost always giving me, have you heard of this market in West Columbia? You know, you got to check this out, and this is the person to get in contact with. So I'm so thankful for those. Like I said, finding them online is tricky. But as far as other feedback goes, you know, I think sometimes parents have come, they'll make, help their children to create, if they're especially selling food, you know, planning on selling 100 boxes of cupcakes, and then they walk away only selling 10, and they go home with a bunch of cupcakes, and parents disappointed because they prepared a little too much.
1: Mm-hmm.
2: But I think that's a lesson for parents as well. You know, a lot of times we're the ones leading the kids. The kids say, I'm going to make cupcakes. How many do I make? And parents say, oh, this is going to be a big market. Every market is different. Even if there are tons of customers, there may not be tons of customers looking for that specific product.
1: Mm-hmm.
2: So it's a good lesson for everybody all around. Yeah.
1: Why is it important for communities to support kid-run businesses?
2: Oh, yes. This is a big one. I think that any event that we've partnered with so far really has been so enthusiastic about seeing these kids learn what they're learning,
1: mm-hmm.
2: and supporting them. And I think that it's so important for them to do that because they get a chance to show their customers that are coming to their event where their heart is and where their focus is. We just recently partnered with Family Fun Day at Northwest YMCA. So it's very focused on families. A lot of the people who come out to those events are summer camps, but there are a lot of families too that know about that event, and they come out with parents and children come out to experience the inflatables and water slides and dunk tank and all of those things. And we had so many people walking by saying, What is this? Is this new? We've never seen the YMCA, you know, partnering with kids markets before. And just to see that the YMCA has been supportive of us at several of their events. And I think it encourages the community to see what that specific event's heart is focused in, that they're mm-hmm. focused on supporting the kids of Columbia. And like I said, we have a lot of repeat entrepreneurs too. So for them to be able to come to multiple events and say, oh, this is the new place that's hosting us, and to feel supported themselves by these different venues has been really impactful.
1: Well, and speaking of that support, how can local businesses and community leaders help support kids markets? I'm sure that there's a variety of different ways for them to get involved.
2: I mean, in addition, of course, like if you have any established events that would be willing to host kids markets, that's the number one. You know, we're always looking for places where we can set up and be a part of what they're already doing. But in addition to that, just telling their customers, we have a few businesses that send out regular newsletters to their families, and then they've included a little blurb about kids markets just to let them know, hey, these are the events that are happening soon. So I'll send out a flyer to those businesses. We have, you know, even dentist office and pediatricians that have printed out some flyers and put them on their desks so that families coming in can see when kids markets is happening and how to find out more information about us. So really just information, just spreading the word and letting people know what we're doing so that families who don't see us, you know, we're primarily just on social media, but families who are not really active on social media are not hearing about us too much now other than by word of mouth. Mm-hmm. So businesses can really support by that.
1: What advice would you give a child who's interested in signing up for kids markets, but they're nervous about what those first starting steps look like?
2: I would say to start small and say, definitely you can do it and to try it, but to start small. If they're nervous, you know, you have one thing that you learn in this experience is that in order to see a profit, you have to invest in yourself,
1: mm-hmm.
2: right? So a lot of kids are nervous and families are nervous because they don't want to put a lot of money into their child's.
1: Well, even as an adult, I'm nervous to invest in certain things that are related to myself.
2: Right.
1: To your point, you had brought up like, oh, I've had all these ideas as an adult, but I haven't really had the confidence to make them happen or whatever. I can understand how as a kid, if your parents or if that adult in your life is even nervous about making mm-hmm. investments in themselves, how it can be a challenge for them to want to take those steps.
2: Right, exactly. So, you know, like I said, some kids will come to their parents and say, oh, mom, I want to sell this specific thing. I'm making bracelets. I want to sell those. But some kids say, oh, I just, I want to make money, and they don't know what they want to do specifically. Or if they do have a goal, but it's a, you know, I want to create this thing that's very expensive. You know, 3D printed items are a huge thing, but those are expensive to buy and to start creating. So I would say to start small. At one of my most recent markets, my son wanted to switch things up, and he said, I want to sell some other food, but I already make cookies. What should I do? I'm like, well, we have lots of fruit. We always buy lots of fruit. We love fruit as a family. So why don't we get a watermelon and some strawberries, and you can cut those up and sell watermelon and strawberries. It's going to be a hot day. And so that would be that was something that we were thinking. If we ended up not selling, then we come back home and we get to eat it. You know, so it's not a wasted investment, so to speak. And then, you know, if you start with something small like that, that isn't going to end up emptying your pockets, even just to start it, see whether you enjoy it, see whether it's something that you felt like you would like to repeat again, and then go from there. You know, maybe start from the money you make selling something that's pretty small and simple, you know, then start investing in your new business. A lot of, you'll see some information on our website, some videos of interviews of other kids, and some of them have said, how did you start this business of selling homemade jewelry? Well, I mowed lawns for a while. And I'm, you know, you hear them say this and I'm thinking, okay, so you ran a business, which is how it works, to start your business. And you may not have realized that mowing lawns was a business, but it was, you know, that was your first business and it helped to fund your second.
1: Right. So say someone is listening this morning, whether it be a parent or a child, and they're like, this sounds really cool. I want to be a part of Kids Markets. Yeah. What does that look like? What do they have to do to get involved?
2: Yeah. So you can go to kidsmarkets.com. That's our website. And if you go at the top, you click find a market and you type in your zip code, any of the zip codes in Columbia, Lexington, all of those areas will bring up something within 50 miles of you. So it'll show all of our markets here. Right now we're only in the Columbia metro area in South Carolina. So like I said, Irmo, Lexington, we have one down in Sally, and you know, a lot of these are repeat, so they'll happen throughout the year each year. So they find those. It'll have a list of what you need to do to come to the market and any restrictions. Some certain locations do say, oh, we can't sell food, or make sure your tent is staked down. I mean, that's pretty, you know, widespread across all of the markets. But they see any restrictions on there, they sign up. It's $25 for a booth space. And that just guarantees that you have your space there. It tells you whether the market's indoor or outdoor. And then you'll receive an email with any other information that you need. But really, I mean, all you have to do is go online and sign up. And
1: okay.
2: You get all the information that you need when you're there. And bring a table and whatever you're selling.
1: It's pretty easy, sounds like.
2: Yeah.
1: So we're getting ready to wrap up here. We're with Caitlin, the Columbia Market Manager for Kids Markets. Again, this is such an awesome concept. If you have a kid who is creative and has all of these ideas, but they're not really sure how to get started with those ideas, I think that Kids Markets is a really great way of, you know, getting them started on this entrepreneurial journey. What's your message to parents who may be listening right now and wondering if their child should give this a try?
2: Yeah.
1: As a parent who has two kids who have done it, I think that it's great testimony to be able to say, you know, my kids have done this and this is what's come of that. So what would be your message?
2: I would just say it's worth it. It's worth it to at least try once. It teaches, speaking to specifically the parents and to myself, it teaches you as a parent so much about your child. I'm currently homeschooling my kids. I'm with them all of the time. So a lot of people look on the outside at me and they say, okay, you get all this good time with your kids. You know your kids so well, but I've learned so much about my children going to these markets. And as the market manager, you know, I'm very busy while I'm there. I can't focus on my kids. So they have to do things on their own, which is so good because it makes me stay away. But every single market, I learn something new about them and I'm inspired by them and just so proud of them. And yeah, so I would just say it's worth it to even just try once. And like I said, start with something simple. It doesn't have to be, oh, this is going to be my kid's business for the next 10 years and they're going to create an Etsy shop and sell these things big. It doesn't have to be that big. It's a good thing to at least come out and try one time.
1: And if you could give any advice to any young entrepreneurs listening, what would that business advice be?
2: Well, there's so many things. I would say mainly just to believe in yourself and to follow. If you have a dream of, you know, even if it's I want to create these things, or I want to make money, or, you know, I want to go and be an entrepreneur, like no matter what your dream is, like, you can do it. No matter what it is, you absolutely can do it. And to lean on those who are around you, your family, your friends who support you, ask for help. But yeah, definitely just, you're capable.
1: You're capable, and you can do it. Drop your website. Give us your social media so people can go and learn more about Kids Markets if they want to.
2: So the website is kidsmarkets.com. 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It's plural, Kids Markets.
1: Yes. Yep.
2: Yeah, we post on the website. That's where you'll find all of our specific markets for the Columbia area.
1: Great.
2: So Instagram and Facebook is all national, so you'll see all the national pictures and everything. But
1: and you'll be able to go sign up for any of the local markets if you are interested. There are a bunch coming up for the remainder of the summer. Caitlin, thank you so much for taking the time this morning to stop and join us. I love this is just so cool. And again, I wish that I had the opportunity to do something like this as a kid. So if you are a parent and you've been looking for an avenue to get your kid involved, I think that this is a really great place to be able to go. Kids Markets. Definitely. Thank you again for stopping in. Yeah, appreciate it. This is Access Columbia. We will catch you next Sunday with another exciting interview.
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2: 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I am Reverend Chris Levy Johnson, the campus pastor, and we invite you to worship with us any Sunday at 10 a.m. at 1203 Summit Parkway in the Summit off of Clemson and Hartsgravel Roads. 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
3: Anniversary. That's my story, and I'm going to stick to it. Amen. We were sharing our pictures and our story with some friends of ours, and one of them who shall be named should be nameless because I dare not embarrass anyone. It's not my style, but he's married to Angel Coleman. He's got two children by the name of Lauren and Carter. He's on the fifth row, but I dare not call his name. And he said, oh, Lord, here we go. It's going to be 3 months of sermons about Egypt. He knows me very well. And I said, oh, contraire. Egypt is mentioned 611 times in the Bible. I've got 2 years. See how they're growing, Marcus. See how they're growing. I'm supposed to call your name. I got 2 years worth of sermons on Egypt. I said, I got plenty of time. Amen. And he said, watch, Cynthia. The first sermon going to be finding the father in the motherland. Watch it, Cynthia. Watch it going to be finding the father in the motherland. I know my pastor. Well, ain't no need for me to reinvent the wheel and think of nothing else to preach on Father's Day. So let's go with his sermon, amen? Come on, give God praise that he wrote it for me, amen? I want to talk about finding the Father in the motherland. In the book of Matthew, chapter 2 declares, and when they were departed, behold, the angel of the Lord appeared to Joseph in a dream, saying, arise and take the young child and his mother and flee into Egypt. And be thou there until I bring thee word. For Herod will seek the young child to destroy him. When he arose, he took the young child and the mother by night and departed from Egypt, and was there until the death of Herod, that it might be fulfilled, which was spoken of the Lord by the prophet, saying, out of Egypt have I called the motherland. My brothers and my sisters, just as I've always believed and argued that Thomas gets a bad rap, I also believe that Joseph, the stepfather of Jesus, our Savior, gets a bad rap as well. Too many of us have claimed that Joseph was a deadbeat dad, that he was absent in Jesus' life, that he was not present. Truly, there's not a lot written in the pericope and in the Bible about Joseph. We really don't hear about Joseph after Jesus turns 12 and finds himself missing in Jerusalem. We don't know about him being at the funeral. We don't even know if his name was in the obituary. We surmise that because his name is absent in the text, that he was absent in Jesus' life. But I would argue this morning that just because his name is not mentioned as much, does not mean that he was absent in Jesus' life. I would also argue that the only way that we know that Jesus was the carpenter's son is that he was trained by his father, who is himself a carpenter. Just because Mary gets most of the attention does not mean that Joseph was absent. We also know that Joseph had to be present for a little while because Jesus has brothers and sisters. So he was there at least a couple of nights. Joseph is indeed Jesus's stepfather. He's not his biological father. He is his stepfather. His name is not on Jesus's birth certificate. But just as other stepfathers are not most likely ever given the praise and the aplomb that they deserve, there are some stepfathers who have played pivotal roles in their children's lives. And if there is any stepfather here among us, we clap one more time to say thank you. Don't matter the circumstances, don't matter how you got into that child's life, but if you have taken that child unto your own, and if that child finally calls you dad,
4: all right now,
3: or pops, that's your child. You don't need no family court judge to tell you. You don't need no certificate to tell you. You don't need anything else to tell you. You're that child's father. But once they call you dad, call you pops, you are that father's child. And they are looking to you to fulfill the meaning thereof.
4: All right.
3: Stepfathers, again, play a very pivotal role in the lives of many of our children's lives. If you are spending too much time on Facebook, as I do, I saw a couple of weeks ago a post during graduation season about this stepfather who went public with his family's business. Don't agree with putting all your family business on the book, but hey, if you do it, we got a right to talk about you. Let me put in a quarter and get say of people who put all their business on Facebook. Don't be mad about people talking about you because you put it on the book for us to talk about. And if you don't want your feelings hurt, don't read the comments.
4: All right, now.
3: Talk to me if you can. I said, talk to me if you can.
4: All right.
3: This stepfather went public with a little spat he had with his adopted daughter that he claims that he legally adopted. And let me tell us who don't understand the meaning of adoption and non-adoption, because you know in our community we believe anybody your mama fed is your brother or your sister. So I want to make sure I'm in the right place. We consider anybody that sat at mama's table to be our kinfolk, at least our cousins and them. But be very, very, very, very careful, especially for legal reasons, who you'll call your adopted brother or sister. When you actually adopt someone, they legally become your child. That means you've gone to family court, you have gone in before a judge, they have signed that affidavit, and that child is now your child. But all too often, families have adopted someone and taken care of somebody and raised them and claim they're their adopted brother or sister. Legally, they have not yet been adopted. We claim them as such until there's a probate problem. Talk to me if you can. When they take that obituary, that you ought to put all these people's names on, and they looking for their cut. Now you don't want to claim them. Talk to me if you can. He claims that he adopted this child, so the child is his. She had 5 tickets. You know these crazy graduations now with tickets. 5 tickets to the graduation. She gave a ticket to her mother, her biological father, her grandmama, her aunt, and what I could not and still can't figure out whether she gave the 5th ticket to her aunt's boyfriend or her boyfriend. None of that really matters, but somebody's boyfriend came, and the father who adopted her, raised her, fed her, kept lights on, water on, heat on, took her to all of her events, was not invited to the graduation. And he had a problem with it, as he should. Now, let me also tell you, she might have gone cuckoo for Cocoa Puffs, but there's always 2 sides of a pancake. I don't care how thin it is, there's always 2 sides of a pancake. And knowing children like I know children and have raised children that are not my own, I know that when you do not have the love, support, and hugs of that biological parent, you yearn for the rest of your life to be accepted and embraced by them. That's just natural. Some maybe not, don't care nothing about it, but for the majority of children, at some point on, at some point in time, they want to know where they came from and have a relationship with those that they came from. Oh, that's a word right there. That you should have a relationship with him. whom you have come from. But the father, as right, has a problem that he has raised this child, fed this child, done everything for this child, gave this child his name, and she did not have the courtesy enough to invite him to her graduation. Let's take it on merit. He's not invited. He has every right to be hurt. But then he flips the script, takes the child off of his health insurance, take the child off of her, his car insurance, you're on your own. Now, a little bit, a little too tough for me. At least I'll put on a payment plan. Talk to me if you can. Man, because obviously we got problems and situations here. Obviously something is not right with our relationship. Well, you don't accept me as your father. You wanted other people to come. And I don't have a problem with the biological father coming. Certainly got a problem with somebody's boyfriend coming over the father who raised her and fed her. But he flips the script real bad on her. Don't know if that might have been the right thing to do. Again, there's got to be some issues that are always not told behind the story. Right. And the fact that even though he was her stepfather, she might not have ever embraced her as her true father. I wonder, Betty, is that how Joseph felt? I wonder, did he ever get the feeling, Dad, that Jesus never accepted him as his true father? I wonder, did Joseph ever feel dismissed and looked over and not important in the role of Jesus' life? I wonder if Joseph, Cynthia, knew that when he took his son back to Egypt, that he was going to meet his biological father, not physically, but spiritually. Now, before I'm arrested by the pulpit police and the Sunday school scholars, I will remind you that the Bible says when you've seen the Son, you have seen the Father. Amen. I will remind you that the Father and the Son are one. I will remind you that one day in an upper room on a dead-end street, that Philip asked Jesus to show us the Father. And Jesus said, when you've seen me, you've seen the Father. I wish I had a dollar for every time someone said, oh, I thought you were your daddy. Oh, you look just like your father. I said, I wish my bank account. That's the only thing I want us to look like at. When you've seen me, you've seen the Father. The Father and the Son are one. And so when he goes and takes Jesus back to Egypt, when he goes and takes Tanya him back to the cradle of civilization, he's not only going to take Jesus back to the place where humanity was birthed. And let me also say that because humanity and civilization was birthed in the motherland, Marcus, the fact of the matter is that Jesus and the Father were there when they made man. For the Bible says, teach Levi, help us somebody. The Bible says, let us make man in our own image. When he made the cows, it was just the Father. When he made the horses, it was just the Father. When he made the carnations, it was just the Father. When he planted trees, it was just the Father. But when he wanted to make man in his own image and his own likeness, I'm feeling myself right now. He said, let us make man in our own image. In other words, it was the Father, the Son, and the Holy Ghost that all came together in Ethiopia, in the motherland, to make us in his own likeness and his own image. Tell your neighbor, I'm trying to look just like him. And so he has to take Egypt, or whether he has to take Jesus back to Egypt. He has to take him back to where civilization began. And in the text, Egypt represents, especially in the Old Testament for the Israelites and for the Jewish people, Egypt represents oppression. Somebody say oppression. Oppression. And I've seen it with my own two eyes. Seen the oppression, seen the squalor, seen almost what looked like a third world country in my own eyes. And understand how it looks oppressive. And for them, it was oppressive because, again, Egypt was the place where they were enslaved. And so in the Old Testament, Dad, it represents their oppression. It represents their indignity. It represents their dehumanization. It represents their depression. But in the New Testament, Sister Lakin, it represents sin that has oppressed and kept all of us in bondage. teach Levi, I will. In the Old Testament, it represents bondage. It represents slavery. But in the New Testament, it represents our sin. And if Jesus came to save us from our sin, he had to go back to Egypt, Margaret, to fill out and understand what sin was all about, because he is the one who has never sinned. In order for him to get in your sin, he had to first step in sin to understand sin. Not to sin, but to step in it.
4: All right.
3: Coming out of Egypt represents the fact that Jesus has got in all of us to bring sin out of all of us.
5: Hallelujah.
3: He got in it to help us bring it out of us. Because all of us are sinners. You have dressed up your sin. You have curled your sin. You have straightened your sin. You have put makeup on your sin. You have weaved your sin. You have extended your sin. You have toupeed your sin. You have colored your sin. You have put clothes on your you have put clothes on your sin. But all of us are sinners. And the Bible says that if you claim you are not a sinner, you are a liar. So where are my sinners at? So we know we all on one accord in here, and a lot of us still in it. But Jesus stepped in it to help you get out of it. And let us also pause for station identification to remind us that who think we still perfect, you ain't perfect. You better. And I think that's a whole problem with a lot of people. I'm better, but you ain't perfect. I know you don't go to places that you used to go. And the reason why you don't go to places you used to go, Chris, because they closed. Secrets closed. The Fountain Blue closed. Lennox closed. All the strip clubs on Two Notch Road closed. That's why you don't go there no more. Ain't because you saved and sanctified in their mind. But we all are yet sinners, and some of us have gotten rid of some sin and then picked up another, like lying and gossiping and not paying your tithes. You forgot about that one, ain't it? Jesus steps in sin to help himself understand sin. And then once he understood sin, he's able to get us out of sin. Jesus has to go to Egypt to help himself not only find the Father, but for each one of us to find the Father. He goes back into the cradle of civilization to put his feet in the dust and in the sand that created him as well as you and me. He went to Egypt because that's where civilization was created. He went to Egypt in that place where the Garden of Eden is, in that same geographical area that the first sin was committed. As I said before, Jesus never sinned, never understood sin. But how can Jesus have empathy for our sinful nature unless he had some understanding in what it was like? And I remind you that none of us are perfect. And if you need a moment, put your memory in motion. And you don't have to go too far. You can go this morning when you decided whether or not you would come to church or not. You don't have to go too far, all y'all that were out last night. All of you who can't wait for the cookout. Ain't no communion here, but you're going to have communion later. Talk to me if you can. Remember when you used to set up sin? Text them somebody at 2 o'clock in the morning, what you doing? Sleep, Negro. That's what I'm doing at 2 o'clock in the morning. Ever gone to the Red Dot store and it was closed? Ever been heading somewhere and God just gave you a detour? You ever tried to set something up and it did not work out for you? Talk to me if you can. So somebody need to really thank God right now that there's some things that God has blocked in your life. There's some things you wanted to do and some sins you wanted to commit, but you ain't never got pregnant, you ain't never went to jail, you didn't lose your job, you didn't lose your mind. I just wish I was in a Christian congregation that say, I tried to do some things, but I want to thank God right now for blocking it right now. I wish I could have. I thought that was the one. I thought she was the one. I thought I was going to do it. I thought I was going to steal it. I thought I was going to drink it, but God somehow blocked it because he got in it. And when he got in it, he blocked it for me. I wish I had any other person besides me that gets excited knowing that if it had not been for the Lord that was on my side, Told you I wasn't going to hold you too long. Hope that clock is right on the wall. I have you at your reservation before it's time. Philip says, on that dead-end street, in the upper room, show us the Father. Jesus says, I'm going to prepare a place for you. And if I'm going to prepare a place for you, I'm going to come back and receive you unto myself. Well, Philip says, tell us where you're going. Philip says, tell us not only where you're going, but tell us how you get there. And Jesus says that the only way you're going to get to the Father is

come here to see the Father. I don't come here to see what you're wearing. I don't come here to see what you got on. I don't always just come in to hear the choir. I know they sing real good, but I come to see the Father, and it will make me happy. Because in the Father's house, you will receive joy. In the Father's house, you will receive love. In the Father's house, you will receive forgiveness. In the Father's house, you will receive help. In the Father's house, you will get happy. In the Father's house, you will cast away all your cares. In the Father's house, you will see a good Father who loved you enough to have his Son go up a hill called Calvary that died for your sins. And I know it's not Easter, but anybody know early Sunday morning, the Son got up for the Father. And because the Son got up for the Father, he lives within me. Say yes if you know he lives within you. Anybody bring the Father to the house this morning? He walks with me. He talks with me. He tells me that I am his own. And the joy we share as we tarry there, none other has ever known. I come every Sunday morning not because y'all pay me. I too want to see the Father. I experienced him even before I got to Egypt. But once I put my feet in the Nile, Marcus, once I put, literally, I told Cynthia, I said, I am not done until I put my feet in the water. I know I rode a camel. I got the pictures. I can go back home now. But my life would not be complete unless I put my feet in the water. You're going to see it later. I got 61 sermons on. You're going to see it later. You're going to see it later. But I had to dip my feet in the water. I had to put my feet in the water where the tears and the blood of our ancestors had been washed away. But I want to thank God that when I was 7 years old at the Second Calvary Baptist Church, I dipped my feet in another water.

0: Again, thank you for listening to the broadcast of the Brooklyn Baptist Church Northeast. 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On behalf of our senior pastor, the Reverend Dr. Charles B. Jackson Sr., and the entire Brooklyn Baptist Church family, I am the Reverend Chris Levy Johnson, and we wish you a great day and a blessed week in the Lord.
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6: I love it. 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
8: Well, we are going to be cruising, Tripp.
6: No windows open because it's hot.
8: It's
6: out.
8: Way too hot. Yeah, we're just going with the air.
6: AC cranked up.
8: Let's make it go.
6: Sometimes Amy's like, turn it down. I'm like, no, how about we just close your vent? So we are having fun helping people. This whole paycheck thing, though, I mean, it's real to people because how do we pay our bills? What do we use to pay our bills?
8: Well, we use our paycheck to pay our bills.
6: I mean, I do. I think everybody is the same. We get money comes in and we use that money to pay the bills. And guess what? Bills continue during retirement. They don't end. Even if somebody doesn't have any debt, I mean, water bill, well, unless they have a well, right?
8: Right.
6: Realistically though, groceries, gas, internet, cell phone. I mean, the list goes on. I mean, we need a paycheck. So you and I have just been spending a lot of time really talking about the importance of talking about this.
8: Right.
6: And we're going to continue to do that more so right now on this episode of the Road to Retirement Show.
8: So, there is a mismatch, if you will, in there. And so your portfolio designed to breathe and fluctuate, right? Flow and go up and down. But what happens is, you know, you get all caught up in that, and we've got to be able to create that consistent income.
6: So you're saying that there's things that are going to probably never go away, right? Is that, I mean, that's kind of what I was just talking about.
8: Right, exactly right.
6: You know, the need for let's run up to the grocery store, buy some things, or whatever it may be. I mean, it's travel, lifestyle goals. You know, I mean, people want to do some traveling, have some fun. Mm-hmm. I mean, the list goes on and on. I kind of look at it like this as a retirement income planning expert. We've got to solve for two things, the retirement budget, right? I mean, mm-hmm. that's the basics. And then from there, we have to solve for lifestyle goals, you know, what people want to do. Also, we got to include healthcare, inflation, yes. taxation, rainy day funds, and all that type of stuff. So, folks, 855-620-2416 is our number, #250. 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Glad to be hanging out with you talking about this stuff. I appreciate you spending time with us. But I going back to your portfolio thing, Steve, you know, you were talking about how, you know, they're designed to breathe and fluctuate,
8: right.
6: you know.
8: Yeah, of course.
6: They're going to do that. I think for some people that's problematic, though, because they haven't done proper planning. And their portfolios are fluctuating. And if they're fluctuating in a downward way mm-hmm. and they're taking money from it because they have no income and distribution plan, then they're going to suffer greatly because of the sequence of returns risk. We continue to talk about that.
8: Right.
6: Portfolio is down, whatever, 8 or 9, 10%. People are taking 3, 4, 5% out. Portfolio is down even more. Takes a long time just to get back to where it was before it went down. That's real. That shortens the length you know, how long that portfolio is going to last, course, and work yes. for somebody, you know, but there is a mismatch. I think, people tend to maybe rely on their money in the market to provide them income. I'm not saying don't do that. I'm saying it just shouldn't be the only thing that people do. And that can cause a wrong turn on the road to retirement, leading to a dead end. Folks, if you do not have an income and a distribution plan that shows you where to take money from, when to take money, how much to take out, and how long it's going to last, call me right now, 855-620-2416, and ask me for an income and a distribution plan. I want to be real clear. If you have not saved any money or do not have any money saved, this is not going to do you any good. You know, this is for people that have money saved and they want to make sure they have what we're talking about right now, this paycheck.
8: Right.
6: And they want to make sure they don't outlive their money. An income and a distribution plan is for people who have money saved and they want to know how to do better. 855-620-2416. Come in, see us. It's always no cost or obligation. What about this whole thing of reactive? People just reacting, knee-jerk reaction.
8: Well, sure. I mean, look at the market this week. I mean, the whole, you know, IPO and all this stuff is just causing things, and certainly Iran, that whole situation. The market's going crazy, and I think what happens is, yeah, emotion takes over. It's like, okay, I'm going to sell. I need to go to cash.
6: I can't take anymore.
8: Yeah, exactly.
6: This hurts too bad.
8: But so really, you shouldn't do that. What you should do, call Trip and say, hey, I'm about to sell, but I know I shouldn't, right? Have you ever got a call like that?
6: It's real easy. #250, keyword retirement.
8: Perfect. Have you ever got a call like that to say, hey, you're my advisor and I want to sell?
6: I can hear it in their voice. And you know, for us in our practice, so Jonathan O'Reilly, my investment advisor, and I, you know, we're building plans that get people to and through retirement. Right. And we're doing it in such a way where it's very conservative and very cautious, right? Mm-hmm. So when the market fluctuates, we don't get as many calls as somebody might think when the market's down, because our clients know that we've already planned for market going up, market right. going down, market being static. But in addition to that, they also have a big comfort level, Steve. And you know what provides their comfort level?
8: What's that?
6: We talk about it all the time, the GLP.
8: The what is it?
6: Green line.
8: Oh, the principle. Green line principle. Okay, sorry, I was faking you there.
6: GLP.
8: Green line principle. So tell me about that, Trip. I mean,
6: not the GLP-1. That's a medicine, right?
8: That's right. I'm well aware of that as well.
6: I think a lot of people. We don't help people with that. We're not doctors. Well, we're kind of like retirement doctors.
8: Well, yeah, that's right. Exactly. And the prescription
6: we're gonna prescribe you something. It's gonna really help you out. I mean, that's so true, really. I mean, in all practical senses, the written plan for retirement, I mean, it is a prescription.
8: Right. Absolutely.
6: For people to be healthy.
8: What a great way to describe that. Yeah.
6: But the Green Line Principle, what it does is it protects and preserves people's money. They can't go backwards. Zeros are hero, a lot of upside potential. And because of this, since our clients have this as a part of their plan, the other part that's at risk, they're not having those knee-jerk reactions. Okay.
8: Sure.
6: So, since we're professionally managing money, that's one of the things we do at Limehouse Financial. You know, we manage a lot of money for people.
8: Okay? Sure.
6: Every day people come in and trust us with their life savings. Typically, we're working with seven-figure portfolios. I mean, we're helping people do better, people that have saved money, and now they want to know, what can they do with it? How do they distribute? How do they not run out of it? How do they protect and preserve it? How do they pay less taxes? I mean, all that and a whole lot more. I mean, so maybe we should call ourselves doctors. I don't know. But I think this whole concept of reactive versus structured is kind of what we're talking about here. I would just say that without an intentional system, okay, mm-hmm. that a retirement lifestyle turns into a defensive guessing game. And it's dictated by things like what is on in the news first thing in the morning, or what they hear on the radio, speculation, all this stuff, versus a fact-based written plan for retirement. So for my listeners right now, I have a question for you. Do you have a written plan for retirement? If the answer is yes, we need to get together. We need to review it. We need to make sure that it's conservative, that it's accurate, that it was built by a fiduciary with your best interest in mind. And if you do not have a written plan for retirement, folks, this could be you. You could be reacting to things that occur on an ongoing basis, and it really could hurt you. It could really, really be to your detriment. So all you need to do is pick up the phone, 855-620-2416. I want to help you. I'm inviting you to come to our office at no cost or obligation and, you know, sit down and talk with us and get this written plan for life. #250, keyword retirement. What about sequencing?
8: Well, I mean, you touched on this just a moment ago, the sequence of returns risk. We talk about it every week, Trip, but it's that important that we bring it up and we explain, because what that means is you could have two people with exactly the same amount of money saved. They retire at exactly the same time. One has a nice long life with money, and the other, it runs out in 20 years or 15 years, whatever it might be. Oh. How do we avoid that? What can we do to avoid that?
6: So when you were talking about sequencing, you weren't talking about sewing things onto your clothes?
8: Oh, sequence. Is that what you meant?
6: Or the game.
8: Sparkly?
6: The game. Yes. Or the game sequence. Sequencing. I don't know. Yeah, the sparkly things that people put. Yeah, I tell you what people really need. They need a sparkly written plan for retirement.
8: Well, so you can put a little rhinestone on
6: and
8: there.
6: And they can walk around with it and say, look at this bling. And then their friends are going to say, where'd you get it? Limehouse Financial.
8: Well, I'm going to get mine.
6: Yeah, limehousefinancial.com. Give me some of that bling.
8: Yes,
6: baby.
8: Love it, love it.
6: But the sequencing overspending. So back to being serious, and we always got to have a little humor when we're talking about things such as perhaps people making a big mistake with their money. Mm-hmm. That's a serious thing. But, you know, the whole takeaway regarding sequencing is that the chronological order of which you draw down first can be literally, it can be a difference between a portfolio that may last 20 years or maybe one that may last 30 years. Okay. I mean, there's people that have come to see us, Steve. They've had very large portfolios. Okay. Mm-hmm. And people would be envious, but they were just terrified. They didn't know what to do. And they had experienced, you know, this whole thing that we're talking about, taking money out at the wrong time. And they were wondering how long their money was going to last, even though it was a hefty seven-figure portfolio. I don't know. We want to provide clarity for people. We want to provide peace of mind for people. Mm-hmm. So, folks, as you're listening, ask yourself this question. Would you like to move into, or if you are already there in retirement, move into retirement or be in retirement and remain independent and in control and have success? Well, if the answer is yes, then you should pick up the phone right now. I'm encouraging you to do just that and ask for this written plan for retirement. It's for the next 10 callers in the next 10 minutes. It's individualized and it's customized just for you. This is no boilerplate plan. We want to get together, meet with you, learn about you, build you your plan, okay? And we do it from a fiduciary capacity, only making recommendations in your best interest. We're working with people who have saved money, and we're providing them with written plans for retirement to ensure their success. Next 10 callers in the next 10 minutes.
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6: The most effective retirement plans are not built from one single source. They're layered for stability. Think of it like a table. If that table has only one leg, you know what? It's not going to stand up very long. Modern retirement is all about mastering the income layer cake.
8: We're talking that again, huh? All right. And we talk about income sequencing. You know, multiple streams of income in retirement is really something that we want to strive for. You know, even the IRS says the average millionaire has seven streams of income. And the more, the better, obviously. And so how do we achieve that? How do we get multiple streams of income, Tripp?
6: I like how you said that. The more, the better. Yeah. Not to be greedy or anything, but.
8: No, but it's just you want to be taken care of.
6: I think probably the more, the better just is like kind of a diversification thing. If one isn't doing so well, maybe the other is. I mean, let's just say somebody's got dividend income. We help people with dividend income. My investment advisor, Jonathan O'Reilly, we professionally manage money. Dividend portfolios are one of the things we help people with. So someone has monthly dividends being paid to them to enhance their retirement. Let's say somebody has monthly dividends coming in from a portfolio, and let's say they have rental income coming in. Okay. A lot of clients who have been very successful, high net worth people, you know, $8, $10, $12 million net worths, a lot of income coming in. But let's just say something happens with an income stream, like a rental income stream. I'm thinking about COVID. Remember when the big boss man stepped in and it really rattled the rental marketplace in favor of the renters, not the landlords? You remember when that happened?
8: Okay, sure. Yeah. You mean they said that they didn't have to pay the rent?
6: And not only that, but they said they could stay there and not get evicted.
8: Right. Oh, gosh. Yeah.
6: I mean, come on. I own a multi-family, whatever you want to call it, condominium, whatever. Right?
8: Townhouse.
6: Yeah. I own it. I paid for it with my hard-earned money, and then people are paying me rent, which is also my hard-earned money. And then the government comes in and tells the people that live there, it's okay, you don't have to pay, and you can't get kicked out. Oh, my gosh. I'm going to get off my soapbox, but back to the multiple streams of income.
8: Okay? Yeah, that's why it's so important.
6: Okay, so if you have a scenario like I just described where income has been built in to the picture, you know, let's go back to the dividend portfolio, rental income, Social Security coming in, things along those lines. And all of a sudden one of them stops or is abruptly less than it has been. Those multiple streams really help out, right?
8: Sure.
6: Help to smooth things over. Mm-hmm. I mean, it kind of ties in with what we were talking about earlier regarding the sequence of returns risk when someone is solely counting on a portfolio to provide them with income, and then the portfolio is down in value because of market volatility, but the person is still making a withdrawal. I mean, it kind of ties into that, right?
8: So sure it does.
10: I mean, I don't know. My grandmother used to say, not all your eggs in one basket. I don't know.
8: Yeah, don't put all your eggs in one
10: basket. I mean, if you got two baskets and you're walking down the road and you trip, maybe, you know, one basket you hold up in the air and the other one you land on. I don't know, right?
8: Right.
10: But that's kind of what we're talking about. And in particular, really what we're continuing on with today is talking about how you guys out there, you truly can have a paycheck during retirement that you're never going to outlive. And that's so beneficial for you. It's part of one of the multiple streams of income. There's a whole psychology behind not working anymore, not getting a regular paycheck anymore.
8: Right.
10: And people sometimes become, rightly so, uncomfortable when that's occurring. So let's replace income that's no longer there. I mean, if the person isn't working, the money has to work. And why are people saving money anyway? I mean, aren't you saving money, folks, to provide for you during retirement? Let's direct some of what you have saved and let's create a paycheck for you forever that's guaranteed, one you can never outlive. The personal pension plan is what I call it.
8: And how do you accomplish that? It just seems a little unbelievable, but you do it all the time.
10: Well, we're using risk management products.
8: Okay.
10: And we're placing the risk of losing any of the money on an insurance company. And in return, the insurance company is guaranteeing that they'll pay out over a lifetime or over two lifetimes, guaranteed income for life. But we're doing it in such a way where we're not annuitizing. Annuitizing is when a person exchanges their dollars for an income stream for life. It's kind of like the old way of doing things.
8: Yes.
10: People don't really have to do that anymore. They can still have all of their dollars and purchase things such as an income rider that guarantees they have income forever. That's the personal pension plan right there. And there's so many advantages to working with Limehouse Financial. I mean, as income and distribution planning experts, this is what we do. And we're helping people that have saved money do better. Okay. I mean, mm-hmm. We help everybody, but realistically, when it comes down to, you know, who's going to benefit from having a written plan for life? Who's going to benefit from having professionally managed money? Who's going to benefit from having a tax advantage, you know, portfolio, all that stuff? It's people that have money, right?
8: Right,
10: I mean, that
8: course,
10: just makes sense. You have money, you want to do better. We're the obvious choice to help you with that with over two decades of experience. But as a broker, Steve, we have the ability to go out there and find what's in a person's best interest from that fiduciary capacity.
8: Okay, sure.
10: And then make that recommendation. So, you know, when we're talking to someone at the table about creating a modern paycheck during retirement and how to do it and what it looks like, we're going behind the scenes, we're going out and shopping for that, the best one for them, bringing it to the table. And people can rest assured that we've done all the due diligence. We've shopped for them on their behalf, and this is the best thing for them. We back that up, you know? So folks, it's all about income. Income determines outcome. You know, we're just talking a minute ago about multiple streams of income. Call in right now. I'm inviting you to call 855-620-2416 and just ask us about an income and a distribution plan. It's a key component to your success.
8: Tripp, you mentioned earlier the layering effect, and you mentioned the cake. We talked about that last week, layering the cake, or maybe a couple weeks ago. But let's talk about that. And because you could ladder a new to kick off at different times, right? I mean, or there's other things you can ladder that will essentially turn on income over time.
10: Yeah, and we had a TV show recently, and you and I, along with my investment advisor, Jonathan, talked about things such as this, where we're coordinating, income. So Social Security, one big income plan.
8: One big income
10: plan. All right. So let's take a retirement account. Most people think that their retirement account is a plan. That's wrong.
8: That's wrong.
10: It's wrong. There's a big difference between an account and a plan. An account is where money's located. A plan is what is a person's. It's theirs. It gets them where they want to go. It keeps them there, right?
8: Mm-hmm.
10: I take a lot of pride in plans, you know, in my plan and also in the plans that we provide for people. So if we're building this plan and we're layering for income, we're going to take a look at Social Security. We're going to make sure our client's going to get the maximum out of it.
8: Yep.
10: They're going to file for Social Security at the right time. By the way, folks, if you do not have a Social Security roadmap, that's a document provided to you by an expert like myself or my investment advisor, Jonathan. We are Social Security experts. If you do not have a Social Security roadmap that clearly defines when you should file for your Social Security benefit to maximize it and optimize it, then call me right now, 855-620-2416, and ask me for a Social Security roadmap, limehousefinancial.com. I'll provide you with that Social Security roadmap. But so we're layering in the form of, here's when we begin Social Security. Here's when we create guaranteed income for life using the Green Line principle. That's a safe money strategy. Zero is your hero. You can't go backwards. A lot of upside potential. We utilize that to create guaranteed income for life in some cases. And then we have the professional money management that we continue to talk about here on the show. You know, withdrawing at the right time, the right amount of what may be needed to provide an additional stream of income for our clients. So, and there's different other ways to layer as well. That's kind of like scratching the surface. But what people can count on is when we're talking to them about this stuff is we know the components of how to do this and how to do it properly. And, you know, sometimes there's similarities with one client to another, but most of the time it's a little bit of difference between the people that we talk to.
8: Well, again, no
10: cookie cutter plans.
8: Right, because you just said it. No two people are alike. No two plans are alike.
10: Yeah.
8: And that's what's, and I think that's where sometimes people get lost with an advisor is that they've done all these plans for all these people and they go, well, okay, you're like this person. Boom. Right? That's what happens.
10: Yeah, definitely. Or even more often than what you just described is a person, I know there's somebody listening. There's a lot of people listening right now that fall in this category. You've got money with a broker, a planner, an advisor, or an agent.
8: Okay.
10: They know all about you. They know your age, your risk tolerance, your time horizon, your objectives. They know about your, you know, health, your family history, your family.
8: Sure.
10: But all they're talking about is just a product or a rate of return. They're not even bringing up ways to make sure you never outlive your money, how to create a guaranteed income for life, how to preserve and protect your money. They're not talking to you about professional money management. They just want to throw you in the market, so to speak. That's not right, folks. And that's what we see, really. I mean, in general, we are bringing on clients, Steve, who already have an existing advisor. But what's happening is they're meeting with us and they're recognizing that they don't have the things that they should have. And they're making the decision to entrust us with their life savings so that they can be independent and in control and move forward with confidence and enjoy this whole retirement thing. Hey, listen, if all of the ingredients to this whole recipe thing are not there, then it's just not going to be as good as it could be. Mm-mm. Okay. And we want it to be really, really good. Hey, knowing exactly which, so to speak, bucket of money pays for the next month's lifestyle, it really stops you from making emotional, panic-driven investment mistakes when markets hit speed bumps. I want to help you avoid that. And this is one way I can help you. The next 10 callers in the next 10 minutes will get a written plan for retirement, individualized and customized just for them. No cost, no obligation. I want to be clear. We're working with people that have money saved, accomplish this goal. In general, our plans work best for those that have $1 million or more. If you haven't quite saved that much, don't hesitate to call. We'll still help you. By the way, we're not going to mail this to you. We're not going to email this to you. 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
8: 855-620-2416. That is the number. 855-620-2416. 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
8: We are back on the road to retirement with Trip Limehouse. My name is Steve Siddall. We don't have a lot of time, but what I want to do is explore, you know, a case study and maybe, Trip, something that comes to mind for you, somebody that you've worked with and the plan just rolled off and it's just very exciting and they were excited and you're excited. Give me a case study of what's that like for you?
10: When everybody's excited?
8: Yeah.
10: I love it when we're all excited.
8: Sure.
10: It's fun. And, you know, from where Jonathan and I sit on an ongoing basis to be able to use our God-given ability to help people do better with their money, I mean, it's very rewarding. And it happens all the time, you know, people coming in and trusting us with their life savings. And they're telling us, hey, you know, we want to work with you as an expert to put this thing together for us so we know we're going to win the race, mm-hmm. score big.
8: Yes.
10: Not run out of gas on the road to retirement, you know. So I'm thinking of a couple that came in not too long ago. And actually, they attended an event that we hosted. It was a Social Security and Income Planning Workshop. By the way, folks, on Wednesday, July the 1st, we're having a Social Security and Income Planning Workshop. It's going to be at the Lexington County Public Library at 6 p.m. It's no cost or obligation. I would love to have you there Wednesday, July the 1st for a Social Security and Income Planning Workshop. And then on Saturday, July 11th, same thing. It's an income planning and Social Security workshop. It's a breakfast. We're going to serve Chick-fil-A, donuts, coffee, juice, all kinds of good stuff. A lot of love there. And it's no cost or obligation, okay? That's Saturday, 7-11, 9 a.m. Lexington Chamber of Commerce. Love to have you there. But anyway, this particular couple.
8: Okay.
10: They came into an event like I have just talked about. They heard us talking about the components of a successful retirement. Just to mention a few, a Social Security roadmap.
8: Okay.
10: A written plan for retirement, an income and a distribution plan, a required minimum distribution roadmap, a tax efficient retirement plan, professionally managed money, a portfolio observation review. I mean, the list goes on and on. They heard me talk about all of these things, which we provide, everything I just mentioned, we provide to everyone that comes to the office to see us at no cost or obligation. They heard me mention all those things. At the end of the event, I won't forget this ever. They pulled me to the side and they said, Trip, we've been working with the same advisor for 23 years. We've got $2.6 million with this advisor. Mm-hmm. And we're kind of heartbroken right now because you've mentioned all these things that are necessary and we agree with you. Like, we need all that stuff, but none of it has ever been brought to our attention and we don't have any of it. And, you know, I could tell it really was like a heartbroken thing for them.
8: Well, but, yeah, they didn't feel like
10: they had a relationship with this advisor, you know,
8: for 23 years,
10: a long time.
8: Yeah.
10: Right? And I said, guys, I want you to know you're not the only one. Okay. And you shouldn't feel bad about this. It should be motivating for you because now you have discovered the right person at the right time to help you from this point forward. And you're looking at them. And I said, as an expert in these areas, we're going to provide you with all this stuff. And maybe you don't make a change. Maybe you don't come over to Limehouse Financial. Maybe you do. You decide. So anyway, they came in. They went through our process. And even with that amount of money, Steve, these were pre-retirees. They weren't too sure that they could retire. And that existing advisor, by the way, that they're a client now, so that existing advisor is not their advisor anymore.
8: Of course, yes.
10: Okay, they moved over to us, right?
8: Mm-hmm.
10: But that former advisor had just told them, oh, just go ahead and file for Social Security. You'll be fine. Wrong. Don't worry about where to take money from. You've got $2 million. You're going to be fine. We'll just make withdrawals. Wrong.
8: Oh, man.
10: Don't worry about taxes. You'll be okay. I'm going to help you as needed. 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
6: It's not just what you withdraw, it's where you take it from that matters the most. 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
8: Hey, we're back on the road to retirement with Trip Limehouse. My name's Steve Soddall. We have been talking about, well, sort of the next generation of retirement, and we're, you know, we've gone through the sequence of returns a little bit. We're going to really take it apart in this segment, the sequence of returns, what it is, how we can avoid it, and why it's important. Why is it so important for us to understand what that is, Trip? I guess I'll start there.
10: Well, let's just say you go to, gosh, everything that I ever relate to seems to be food related. That's a great question, Steve, but I'll put it to our listeners like this. Let's say you go to a friend's house and you're having dinner, and whatever comes out of the oven and is served to you, you're just like, man, that was good.
8: Mm-hmm.
10: Like, I really liked that. You know what I mean?
8: Yeah.
10: Which, by the way, in 100% of the time, anything that my lovely wife Amy makes, that's how I feel. So, honey, I love you so much. Thanks for keeping me well fed. And it's it. You know, sometimes I fast. Steve, I'll do like do like intermittent fasting or a 24-hour fast. If I'm at the office all day, it seems to be easier, kind of occupied doing work.
8: Sure.
10: I come home and I smell I don't even know what it is. I walk in the door. I'm like, I think I'm going to eat now. So
8: time to eat. Know,
10: but,
8: yes, exactly.
10: But where I was going with that thought process is, if somebody has experienced what I'm talking about now, they may just say to their friend or whoever may be cooking, hey, can I get that recipe? You know? I'd like to make that. I'd like to, you know, make this for other people, right? I mean, you get the picture. Folks, that's how this stuff is. I mean, why do you need to understand it? It's like a recipe for success in retirement. And if there's ever a time, I mean, we all want to be successful at any given time.
8: Sure.
10: But in particular, if there's ever like the time to succeed, it's going to be in retirement.
8: Yeah, of course.
10: Like, I mean, like, how can you do better? We talk about that all the time. We work with people that have money saved, and we help them do better in all these areas, you know. But, I mean, I say that's the why. I think that was your question. Why do we need to know?
8: Right.
10: Just because it makes sense. I mean, if someone has worked 20, 25 years. They've saved, they've sacrificed. I mean, folks, I'm asking you this. Don't you want to know what to do, what you need? Don't you want to have everything you should have?
8: Yes, we do.
10: It's staggering the amount of people that have a lot of money. We manage a lot of money at Limehouse Financial, you know, and we do so from a fiduciary capacity, and you know, but it's really amazing. The people that have high seven-figure portfolios and the fear that they have when they come into the office of doing whatever they may want to do from that point forward, traveling, just paying their bills, maybe helping kids or grandkids, maybe buying a new car, a vacation home, whatever it may be. They're fearful of that. And it's because they don't have the recipe. You know, they no one has ever given them the recipe, you know?
8: Sure.
10: And I don't know. I'm continuing to like how we talk about food all the time and recipes and layering cakes and things like that.
8: Recipes for retirement.
10: I'm just sharing with people out there. You may continue to hear us talk about recipes for a long time now. I don't know. Okay. I'm kind of on that track right now.
8: So I got one for you. So here's the URL for you. Recipes for retirement.
10: Okay.
8: All right. I've got that. You can have it.
10: That is great. I think maybe we'll make that thing live. Yeah. Start plugging some things in there. You're always whipping something up. See, there you go. That's a little topping on top on the cake there right?
8: Go. A little frosting. A little frosting action.
10: But, I mean, withdrawal sequencing, it's a real thing.
8: Right. Well, and again, but that's where I think... Because if I've got a 401k or a brokerage account, right, and I'm thinking, well, let's see, this month I'm going to take a little bit from here and then a little bit from there, and we're going to see if it all works out. That is the wrong way to approach it.
10: Just like us, when we're helping people with their money and their needs for financial planning, financial advising, estate planning, tax planning, healthcare planning, long-term care planning, professional money management, we just go right to the instrument we need, the tool that we need. Mm-hmm. Whatever, pick it up. Here you go. I mean, because we're really good at what we do. But withdrawal sequencing is when someone may be taking money out from the wrong place at the wrong time. Here's what I would share with our listeners: actively coordinating taxable, tax deferred, and tax free. If you want to call them buckets of money for the purpose of systematically maximizing an overall longevity of the portfolio and their total, wealth pile, if you will, that process of actively coordinating, it's not an easy one. It needs to be mapped out by an expert like myself or my investment advisor, Jonathan. And when that occurs, people can settle in and not open the oven door while the bread is baking, so to speak. You know what I mean? That's no good at all. So, I mean, back to Amy. I love you so much. Mm-hmm. I'm always talking about her on the radio.
8: She's yes, you are.
10: My best friend. I love her so much. But she's always baking bread, sourdough bread. And I'll walk towards the oven and she's like, don't you even think about it. And I'm like, well, can I just like look at it? She's like, turn on the light and look at it. I'm like, well, can I like open the oven and smell? No. Because if I were to do that, it would affect the bread.
8: Okay.
10: At least from what she tells me.
8: that's probably true.
10: So, if opening the oven too early is going to affect the bread, imagine somebody, taking money out of the wrong account at the wrong time and too much. I mean, how is that going to affect the next 15 or 18 years or 20 years of their retirement? It's a big deal. Hey, I want to invite people to some events we got going on, Steve.
8: Oh, good idea. Yeah, I forgot to mention that.
10: Yeah. I love the opportunity on the air to share with people what we're doing. And to encourage them to come, folks, I'm having an event Wednesday, July the 1st. It's going to be at the Lexington County Public Library. It's going to be at 6 p.m. It's an income and social security planning workshop. We're going to be talking about all things retirement, including the things we've been mentioning on today's episode of the Road to Retirement Show. That's Wednesday, July 1st, 6 p.m., Lexington County Public Library. No cost or obligation. And then the following week on the 7th and the 9th, that's a Tuesday and a Thursday, we're going to have estate planning workshops. It's the same event on Tuesday as Thursday. Pick or choose which one you like or come to both. That's going to be July 7th and July 9th. It's going to be at 6:30 p.m. It's going to be at the Lexington Chamber of Commerce, and it's no cost or obligation, an estate planning workshop. Okay. And then last but not least, I want to plug this one, Steve. On 7/11, that's a Saturday, we're going to host a breakfast event. It's a Social Security and Income Planning Workshop, 9 a.m., the Lexington County Chamber of Commerce, right on Main Street.
8: Okay.
10: 9 a.m. It's also no cost or obligation. We're going to serve breakfast for people. That's Saturday the 11th, 9 a.m., Lexington County Chamber of Commerce. Love to have you guys at any of those events. 855-620-2416, limehousefinancial.com, #250, keyword retirement. Quick shout out to my clients. I always try to remember to mention them on episodes that we do. You guys mean so much to me and to Jonathan. You're very special to us. We're thankful that you have come in and entrusted us with your life savings so that we could help you do better in retirement. We wouldn't be doing what we're doing without you. Thank you for your business. We really appreciate you guys. And my longtime listeners, hey, you guys, you're great. Hey, continue to send me an email or give me a call and let me know your thoughts on the show. Steve, we get a lot of people that just say, thanks for doing the show. I learned a lot.
8: Oh, good.
10: And they may not be interested in meeting with us, but they're still calling and saying they really appreciate the information. Well, and that's
8: Tripp,
10: fine.
8: Well, but Tripp, that's a lot of what drives you is your desire to educate, to teach, to share that information and help people get to retirement.
10: We're having fun helping people, Steve.
8: That's right.
10: And we're helping a lot of them. Our calendar is really full. Sometimes people are having to wait a couple of weeks to get on it, but it's worth the wait.
8: Sure,
10: you know?
8: It is.
10: Kind of like when you call a really good healthcare provider, or maybe somebody that does your hair.
8: Mm-hmm.
10: It might take a while to get on their calendar, but sure is worth it.
8: Sure.
10: You know, I mean, I go get my hair colored and I come out. I'm like, well, I'm glad I waited for that appointment.
8: Which hair did you get colored, Tripp?
10: Just making sure everybody's paying attention.
8: Yep.
10: I added a little gray.
8: Yeah, sure.
10: Just a little bit.
8: You should add a little hair.
10: Yeah, that's right. So we talked about withdrawal sequencing, managing versus reacting. Can we talk a little bit about that last segment? But well, folks, we got to shift your mindset completely away from a retroactive kind of a once a year tax filing meeting we got to shift it to a forward-looking, proactive, multi-decade tax mitigation blueprint. Okay.
8: Okay.
10: We need to, again, navigate this modern tax horizon that we're upon. 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
8: Make that call today while you're thinking of it, folks. 855-620-2416. 855-620-2416. 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
8: We are back on the road to retirement with Trip Limehouse. My name's Steve Cirillo. We have been having a fun show, really kind of digging into, well, some basics, but also a little more advanced retirement planning, income planning. We're talking diversification, not only diversification of our money, but tax diversification, which is also a part of a plan to minimize taxes as best we can. But what's happening out there, and just because of what I do, Trip, I look at FinTalk, I look at TikTok, I look at YouTube, I look at these people, and I'm seeing so many, especially on TikTok, yeah, or FinTalk, you know, financial talk, these people are spewing information that is just plain out wrong. They have absolutely no credibility. They have no licensing. They have no regulation. So why would you take advice from them? But people do, because they're really good salespeople and they play on emotion, right? That's how it works.
10: Or a phenomenon happens where, let's just say, someone has a lot of followers. And because of that, a new person going to watch said video or said content assumes, well, if they have, you know, however many other people watching, this must be good. You know, I don't know. Like my grandmother used to say, you know, if someone was jumping off a bridge, would you? I mean, I don't know. Of course, there are people that do that now just for fun. They just jump off bridges, maybe bungee jumping. Yeah. I think she was talking like if the mass of people were doing something just because they're doing it, would you? And her point was, you know, look, I mean, take stock in yourself as an individual. And really examine, you know, what may be happening or what, you know, has happened or what you want to happen. And I think that, and we talked about this on an episode or two ago, FinTalk, TikTok for financial planning. And, you know, so I peruse things of this nature. I am really not a big social media guy. I don't know. I think you know that, Steve, because I've told you that. We've been working together for so long. But, like, I don't know. I'm in some ways, it fascinates me how people are so fascinated by, you know, these things, social media things. I'm just like, gosh, you know. And in some ways, I think it can be addictive. Like, people just scroll and scroll and scroll and scroll. And sometimes they're scrolling until they find the answer that they've always been looking for.
8: Right.
10: I mean, if you watch, you know, 124 shorts on how to pay less taxes and 117 aren't giving you the answer, so you just keep going, but the last, you know, 5 or 10 give you what you're looking for. I don't know. I mean, what's the psychology behind that? I mean, is it like a feel good thing?
8: Yeah, I think it is.
10: I don't know. I really feel like there's some valuable information out there, but you know what I miss?
8: What's that?
10: Encyclopedia Britannica.
8: That was a thing, right? Growing up. I mean, I'm older than you, but again, that was something that we relied on growing up. You know, we didn't have the internet. We didn't have FinTalk. We didn't have any of that.
10: I just want to say, give a shout out to my mom and my dad. I love you so much. You guys are awesome. And thank you for that Encyclopedia Britannica set. I mean, as a kid, I remember they bought it. It was a big deal. Took up a lot of room. But damn, there was a bunch of information in there.
8: Sure.
10: And if I want to learn something, I just open that book up or the next one or the next one or the next one. And I think that probably all of that was fact-based, you know. Yeah, when someone who doesn't do what we do for a living, they have no licenses, no OJT whatsoever.
8: Nope.
10: No OJT whatsoever. I'm talking about on
13: the job training.
10: On the job training.
13: Yeah.
10: They've never sat at the conference table with someone.
13: Nope.
10: Seen tears that have come down a cheek, tears of regret or, you know, whatever, because of a mistake that was made with money, or tears of joy when someone has received.

0: history or your long-term care legacy goals. I mean, there's this, I would just kind of say complexity wins over clips. Complexity wins over clips. And we had a client come in recently and we were revisiting Social Security, when to file for Social Security. And he shared with us that he had been watching videos on YouTube about filing for Social Security. And I told him, I said, hey, I think that's great. I'm glad we're having this conversation. I think it's great that you're watching these videos, but I'm going to do you one even better. We've already mapped out your Social Security and made the recommendation that's in your best interest for how you can get the most out of it, maximize it, and do good in retirement. I'm going to go back. I'm going to redo this Social Security roadmap, and I'm going to show it to you one more time, and you're going to know that from a fact-based perspective, taking into account your family history, you know, your goals and objectives for the next 25 years, taking into account your portfolio value, about all the stuff we talk about, you know, you can take all that into account, and hey, I'm going to show it to you one more time. He said, that's awesome. I appreciate it. Well, we'd already done it. He wasn't doubting anything that we were recommending. He was just running across these things as a 64-year-old man who hasn't started Social Security yet, and he's just kind of curious and looking at this stuff. But I'll share this with you, Steve. He did sit across from the table for me and Jonathan and tell us that it really wouldn't matter what anybody said. He trusts us that much that when we say to do this, that's what he's going to do. You know, he values us. And for that, we're very thankful. You know, hey folks, we got some events coming up. I want to invite you to a Social Security and Income Planning workshop coming up Wednesday, July 1st, Lexington County Public Library. Going to be at 6 p.m. No cost or obligation. Wednesday, July 1st, 6 p.m. No cost or obligation. A Social Security and Income Planning workshop. And then the following week, we're going to have two estate planning workshops on Tuesday and Thursday. It's the same event. We're just doing it twice that week.
1: Okay.
0: July the 7th, July the 9th, 6:30 p.m., Lexington Chamber of Commerce. An estate planning workshop. We're talking about what is estate planning, who needs to do it, what it involves, and we're talking about how we can help people with their estate planning. All right. And then last but not least, on Saturday, July 11th, another Social Security and Income Planning workshop. 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We're going to be serving Chick-fil-A, donuts, yogurt, coffee, fruit, you know, and we're going to have a great time. 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I want to invite everybody out there to these events. Folks, you need to call so we know if you intend on attending. 855-620-2416 or limehousefinancial.com under the events tab. You can register. Also, you can reach us at #250Retirement. I want you to call in, folks. I want you to call into the show. I want you to ask questions. I want you to schedule appointments with us. As always, no cost, no obligation. Get on our calendar. We're the experts in these areas, and we can help you with this stuff. Don't get so caught up in what you hear or see on social media. Hey, there's good, bad, and ugly. It's up to you to learn how to filter out baseline educational concepts from harmful algorithmic noise.
1: Right. Well, I mean, everybody talks about their algorithm and what they're presented. And you can't count on that because chances, I mean, if you consume sort of bad information, your algorithm is going to continue to guide you to bad information.
0: Yeah. Well, it's meant to optimize user engagement rather than really help a person.
1: Oh, sure. That's just it. Yeah.
0: There's the algorithm for optimizing engagement rather than a person's financial security. I mean,
1: yes.
0: You know, there's also this thing, an algorithm or a generic template. It just can't replace a dedicated human person such as myself or Jonathan O'Reilly, my investment advisor, someone who really understands you as a person and understands your why. Everybody has a why.
1: Everybody has a why.
0: And also, you know, a person such as us to hold you accountable to your goals. I mean, you can't replace that, folks. There's a lot of out there advice that can be brought to you from a YouTube video

0: FinTalk, and potentially it could derail your retirement. And one of the most successful men I've known just happened to have a conversation with me. He's not a client, just a friend. Smart guy, businessman, multimillionaire, high net worth. He just laid it on me the other day. He lost $3.5 million in a Ponzi scheme.
1: Oh my gosh.
0: So if a guy like this, who is very well educated, high net worth, can lose $3.5 million in a Ponzi scheme, I mean, what can happen to somebody that's maybe not so educated, not so high net worth,
1: and doesn't have $3.5 million to lose?
0: Yeah, listening to something they find online. Folks, thanks for tuning in to another great episode of the Road to Retirement Show. 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We're going to do it all over again. 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
6: 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I am the Reverend Dr. Rick Watkins, Senior Pastor. 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We're located at 1004 Short Street, off Millwood and Route 1, where we bless the Lord at all times. Our scripture for today is Psalm 112, verses 1 through 9, and 1 Timothy chapter 5, verse 8. Psalm 112, 1 through 9, and 1 Timothy chapter 5, verse 8. I'm going to read the New Century Version. Disregard that. I'm going to read the New Revised Standard Version of the Bible. Amen? And it says, "Praise the Lord, and happy are those who fear the Lord, who greatly delight in his commands. Their descendants will be mighty in the land. The generation of the upright will be blessed. Wealth and riches are in their houses, and their righteousness endures forever. They rise in the darkness as a light for the upright. They are gracious, merciful, and righteous. It is well with those who deal generously and lend, who conduct their affairs with justice. For the righteous will never be moved. They will be remembered forever. They are not afraid of evil tidings. Their hearts are firm, secure in the Lord. Their hearts are steady. They will not be afraid In the end, they will look in triumph on their foes. They have distributed freely. They have given to the poor. Their generousness endures forever. Their horn is exalted in honor. That's Psalm number 112, verses 1 through 9. This is 1 Timothy chapter 5, verse 8. And it says, whoever does not provide for their relatives, and especially for family members, has denied the faith and is worse than an unbeliever. Does not provide for their families. Amen. Our subject for today is the light of a father. The light of a father. I think it's important that we applaud fathers today. Amen. For those fathers, amen, amen. Father's Day is a time when a light is shown on fathers. Fathers, not just today, but fathers have always been challenged to be positive role models, especially with their children and their families. Over the years, Father's Day has become more and more significant, especially within the African-American community. It has, over time, become more and more of an opportunity for us to celebrate men who are taking care of business. Let me say that again. We celebrate men who are taking care of business, especially within their families and their communities. And now is the time for African-American men to walk in their responsibilities and to lead. I struggled with this message at some points, because although I know that I'm speaking primarily right now to an African-American community, African-American church, I think it's important for us to also understand that we ain't the only ones that are going through this. This speaks to the Latin American community, to the Chinese community. Please don't think the white community is not challenged with the same things. I've come to learn that leading is not just something that you step into. It's something that you learn to do. I can remember, I was in the military for 26 years. I remember when I was in Officer Candidate School, I remember when they changed the motto in Officer Candidate School. And when I first went in, the motto for the officers was, follow me. And then while I was in there, they changed the motto to learn to lead. Learn to lead. And I think that's something that we today, men today, have to learn to do. You can't just step into it and think that you're going to be a leader, because it doesn't work that way. You have to learn to lead. In the world that's presented to us today, the light of a father will shine bright when fathers are in a relationship with God, when fathers are in a relationship with our Heavenly Father. The light shines brighter when you're in that relationship. God will teach you, and God will lead you. You know, and if you take the time to study this text for today, you're going to learn that fatherhood is an awesome responsibility, especially with men of today, especially in the world that we live in, the environment that we live in. Being a father figure is an awesome responsibility. It's a responsibility that has meaning in the lives of those who are young, and it's fulfilling to the real men who are fathers. And notice I said real men, because we have a lot of men out there, but we don't have a lot of real men that are leading on today. This is such an important message, because, you know, we're living in a time when we need men who are strong. We need men who are influential. We need men who are powerful. When young people of today look at the men that are around them, they need to see up. They need to be looking at a positive image of a man. This is so important, because all we have to do is look around us, and you're going to see that weak, non-hands-on, unattached men just won't do. You can't be like that. Not in this world that we live in today. We need real men out there today. We live in an environment where young people are reaching out to us as men. And you need to be able to stand tall with no fear in your heart. And if you don't believe me, just do what I say. Just look around. You know, you don't have to be a rocket scientist to figure that out. You know, young people today are reaching out. They need a steady hand to hold on to. They need a steady hand to show them the way. And I say, young people, I ain't talking just boys. I'm talking boys and girls. When they look at a man, they need to look at a real man. They need to look at a man they can hold their head up and see. Psalm 112, 1 through 9, and 1 Timothy gives us the roadmap with the actions that are going to help us identify a few of the types of men that are needed. And we, as a people, have to understand that God-fearing men have to be with us. They need to be in the home, they need to be in the community, and they have to be in the church. So when we look at men, when we look at men, we have to just stop looking for men and start looking for real men, because that's what's going to make the difference in our community. Men that are out there doing the right thing. Men that are out there making it happen. Men that young people can look up and say, yeah, okay, I get it. And that's not something that isn't something that just comes. That doesn't just happen. These are attributes that you have to learn as a man. You can't just, okay, I'm getting ahead of myself. Let me calm down, Rick. Okay. So we got to understand that God-fearing men have to be with us. And today, the psalmist starts by reminding us of this is the psalmist's theology that we're getting in our scripture for today. You know, he does it in the form of a poem. If you read it's actually a poem. And he uses this poem. He uses the poem as a form of spiritual teaching. throughout this psalm, this is, you got to read it, you know, and I don't mean surface cursorily. You have to read the psalm so you can understand. The thing about it is, I'm gonna tell everybody, I'll say it like this. Read Psalm 111 and then read Psalm 112. Okay, and the reason I say that is because Psalm 112 begins where Psalm 111 ended. So you need to read Psalm 111 also. Because it reminds us of a man who fears the Lord. A man who is filled with wisdom. He understands. We're talking about a man who understands 2 Corinthians, where in chapter 5, this is verse 17, where he says, so if anyone is in Christ, there is a new creation. Everything old has passed away. See, everything has become new. Everybody's got to understand, just like the psalmist did, and that is that you've got to be a new creature in your relationship with God. Why? Because the past life that you had may not have been devoted to God. You have to have a life now that's devoted to God. It's okay to have a past, because we all have a past. It's okay to have a past. But then you have to realize that the time has to come when you step out of your past and you become this new creation that the Bible is talking about, so that you could learn to be the type of man that you need to be. If we're going to make real changes in this world today, it's not going to be done by worldly men. I promise you that. Because God has given godly men what they need to lead in the world that we live in today. And this past life that you had may not have been devoted to God, but you can have this new life. You can have a life today that is centered around God. You know, but then... this begs the question, you know, do you as a father, I'm talking to the men now, have a relationship with God? Do you have a relationship with God? You know, do you have a relationship with the one who you know is your provider? You know, you can't be, if we're going to be real men and we're going to be leaders and we're going to be someone that the community and the church and the world is going to look up to. There's some things that have to happen in you. You know, you have to have this relationship, and you have to understand who your provider is. And the reason for that is that, you know, you've got to learn that a provider, as a provider, and a father. You have to learn that without a doubt, your Heavenly Father does these things for you. Well, what are you talking about, for you, Master? What are you talking about? Because your Father does for you what you need to do for your children. What do you mean? That I'm talking about, you have to provide for your children's physical needs. You have to do that if you're a father. Why do you say that, Pastor? Because that's what your Father does for you. Your Heavenly Father. You got to be concerned when your children are sick. You got to express your affection to them in multiple ways, not just in one way. You know, you got to feel that their happiness is of great importance to you. Well, what does that mean, Pastor? That means that you got to want your children to be happy. You can't just walk around with all these babies that you done made and you're not doing anything to make sure that they have a happy life. It's life, you know, we got, okay, Rick, slow down.
7: There's too much going on in this world today for fathers to be half-stepping. You can't be half-stepping in this world today. Because the children today, I'm talking about children of today, they are so far ahead of you. They are so far ahead of you when you were their age. They have access to things that you didn't even dream of when you were a child. You got to hear what I'm saying today. So this is why as a father, there's some things that you just have to do. When you were a child, look, let's go back. Everybody remembers the Encyclopedia Britannica. Everybody remember that? And you had to, if you were from a fortunate family, you had the whole, you had all of them. So that when you wanted to know who the 14th president of the United States was, you could go over to the bookcase, find the book, open the book, go to the contents, and it'd take you half an hour before you even get to the answer. Am I right or wrong? This is what it used to be. But today, I promise you, you can ask any child that can read. Let's not hear you. You don't even got to say that, Rick. Any child today that got a phone, they can answer that question just like that. This is a whole new world we living in today. And if you are a father who is not hands-on, your child gonna leave you in the dust. Because you still going to the corner looking for the newspaper. Y'all got it. Am I right or wrong? You know? So every father today wants their children to have a future that's filled with success, but it needs to be with success and devoted to God, because the devotion to God is what's going to move them from one level to the next level. The devotion to God is what's going to move them away from their peers today, you know? And then on top of it, you got to learn to discipline your children. But you got to do it with love. And you got to do it with compassion. But you can't not discipline your children. You can't do that. If you do that today, your children will run over you. They will. They will, because they have access to stuff that you didn't even, you know, wasn't even a thought when you were young. Children, young people today, you know, look, see, I'm convinced that with God on your side, that you as a father can help your children reach manhood or womanhood. You can help them reach it with dignity. You can help them reach it. So I say today that if we want to give praise to Father, we need to praise fathers on today that can emulate what God needs for them to emulate, so that they could be the type of father that God wants them to be, so that their children can be the type of children that every father wants them to be. You follow what I'm saying today? And look, there's some steps that you just have to take if you expect your children to be what you desire for them to be in this world that we live in today. You know? So we need to give God praise for working in each man so that they can be the type of father that they need to be. Now, here, let me say this, okay? I believe that women can raise successful children without a father. Let's just get that. Let's get that out of the way. Because I ain't talking about it like that. I'm talking about the father today. I ain't talking about the woman who or the mother that's got the father mother role, because as quiet as it's kept, a woman can raise a man, a boy, to be a man, and she can raise him to be a good man, but at the end of the day, that child needs not a woman trying to play the role of a man. That child needs a man, a real man, a man that displays what God has desired for men to do and be. Now, why is that, Pastor? Because even though women can do it, that's not their job. It's a man's job to raise a man. I can always tell. Give me about 3 minutes, and I can tell whether a child been raised by a woman or a man. I tell this about me. Just give me 3 minutes. I can say, you ain't got to tell me nothing about y'all. I say, come on, let's go to the bathroom, man. You got to go to the bathroom? Let's go. Go to the bathroom with a boy and watch him. And you'll be able to tell whether he was raised by a woman or whether he was raised by a man. Because there's some things that men do that women don't do. See, women going, can we just be for real for a minute? I need to get away from this. Can we just be for real for a minute? Everybody done heard this. Put the seat down. Put the toilet seat down. What's the matter with you? Put the toilet seat down. Why is that? Because women got to have the toilet seat down. Men don't. Men don't have to have the toilet seat down. You know, they don't sit down, to do their business. They stand up. This is just reality. But real men take boys, young men, through the steps in growing up. And I'm talking about the steps that women miss, because it just isn't in them. That doesn't mean that the child won't be successful. That just means that they're going to be a little bit different. Only because of those types of things. But listen, let me tell you what reality is. That if you have God on your side, that you as a father can help your children grow with dignity. You can help your children grow and teach them how to be a man, real men. And you can't do that. What I'm saying today is that you can't do that if you are missing a vital part, meaning that relationship with God. You see, when your child knows that you have a relationship with God, it's automatic. They gonna have a relationship with God too. I'm just talking about men right now, because the man's responsibility is different. If we look at our text today, we're gonna learn of a man who appears to be happy, and I wrote that purposefully because he just appears to be happy. But when you take and you go back and read this text, when you examine this text, what you're going to learn is that this man ain't happy because of how much money he makes. He's not happy because of what he's driving or anything like that. He ain't happy because he got all these skills and expertise. He's happy because he fears the Lord. That's what the Bible says. He's happy because he fears the Lord. He's happy because he's able to worship God. I'm convinced that he's happy because, just like in Psalm 116, verses 1 and 2, he's happy because, let's look at what it says. It says, I love the Lord because he has heard my voice. and my supplications, because he's inclined his ear to me. Therefore, I will call on him as long as I live. That's why he's happy. That and when you start putting this text together, when you start putting these psalms together, you see where the psalmist is going with this. You know, in today's text, we find a man, he delights in the commandments of the Lord. You know, can you delight in the commandments of God? Can you find joy in being obedient to God's commands? Can you find joy in that? Think about the fact that when you cry out to the Lord, that he hears your cry. That's what the psalmist says. My question is, do you want your children to have the same type of relationship with God that you have? The implication is that you gotta have a relationship with God. Because if you don't, there's too much that you miss. There's too much that you can't share with your child. Look at what the Bible says. The psalmist encouraged.
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10: For decades, the prevailing wisdom for someone who's had a heart attack has been to put them on beta blockers for the rest of their life. But new research suggests that might not be necessary, and that the benefits of these medications probably taper off after a year or two. On the whole, and for the average person, beta blockers are very safe and very effective. But, as with any medication, they can come with a cost. A financial one, and also potential side effects. We're talking about things like fatigue, dizziness, dry mouth, dry eyes. 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You want to, of course, keep up a healthy lifestyle, diet, exercise, and sleep. I'm Dr. Sanjay Gupta, helping you live a better life.
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23: 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I am your radio pastor, Damian Brown, and we are delighted that you are worshiping with us this morning. I hope you're blessed by today's appointed message.

The author of this psalm, Psalm 30, is David. The common belief is that he wrote Psalm 30 during a major celebration, which he and the people were dedicating the palace in Jerusalem back to God. If you know David's life story, you understand that it was not easy for him to get to this point as king of God's people. You may remember that his story begins where he was chosen and anointed with oil as a king while he was yet a teenage boy, still tending to sheep in his father's fields. The journey from the fields of his father to the palace in Jerusalem was filled with ups and downs, good choices and bad choices, heartbreaking defeats, but also some amazing victories. And when David looks at all of the ups and downs, the good and the bad, the sunshine and the rain that he has seen on his way from the fields to this moment in the palace, he concludes in a verse that we always shout and get happy about. He says, "Weeping may endure for a night, but joy comes in the morning." Here is what we know about David. We know he was God's man. He was God's chosen. He was in God's plans. He walked in God's favor. In fact, in the Old Testament, in 1 Samuel chapter number 13, around verse 14, as well as the New Testament, the book of Acts, chapter 13, verse 22, they both describe David as a man after God's own heart. And while we shout about verse 5 in Psalm 30, and rightfully so, we should shout. What should not get lost from us in that verse is the fact that even a man or woman after God's own heart faced times in their lives that made them have to weep through the night. And the reality of life for all of us is that sometimes you're going to have to weep through the night. Yes, we are saved and sanctified, and as they say in holiness circles, Holy Ghost filled and fire baptized. And even with all of the Holy Ghost we got, sometimes life will force you to weep through the night. And it doesn't matter how long you've walked with God or if you got saved 2 weeks ago. Sometimes you're going to find yourself weeping through the night. Can we be honest that as believers in the Lord Jesus Christ, and we've got to tell people that even as children of God, we still have to deal with some tough nights that forced us to weep all night long. Let's be authentic in here today, because there is some unbeliever out there who thinks that Christians ought not deal with the ups and downs and vicissitudes of life, and they need to know that the true Christian experience does not exempt us from trouble. No, we've got to weep through the night sometimes. When a relationship, marriage, or friendship fails, it causes weeping through the night. When that child you have prayed for, sacrificed for, given everything to, just won't do right, won't listen, won't stay out of trouble, it causes weeping through the night. When you have got to close the casket on a parent or a family member that meant so much to you, it causes weeping through the night. When the bills stack up and you just can't seem to catch a break, can't seem to get ahead, and if it ain't one thing, it's another, it causes weeping through the night. When a black child gets shot in the back running away, and another black child defends himself and is found guilty of murder, and they show us that, they prove to us that over and over again, black lives do not matter to them, it causes weeping. Yeah.
through the night. My brothers and sisters, I need to tell you, it is because you are a child of God that the enemy sends attacks that causes you to weep. It is because you are in God's plan and God has chosen to use you that the devil will create conditions around you that will sometimes cause you to weep. One more time, because somebody in the back needs to hear this. It is because you are saved under the name of Jesus Christ that you will be persecuted and you will find yourself with tears flowing down your face, weeping through the night. And our job is not to question the cause of the weeping. Our job is to keep trusting God in spite of weeping and simply learn how to manage the nighttime. And I need you to know, beloved, that if we are going to manage the nighttime, we've got to keep the faith through the nighttime. And if we keep trusting God in the nighttime, if we keep believing God in the nighttime, if we stay in his word in the nighttime, if we keep praying in the nighttime, if we keep singing in the nighttime, we can make it until morning comes. Yes, I may have to weep sometimes, but the Bible says God is near the brokenhearted. And since God is near me when I'm weeping, that means that my weeping can turn to worship and my testimony will be like my grandmama. Yes, trouble is in my way. I've got to cry sometimes. I might have to lay awake at night, but that's all right. I know Jesus will fix it after a while. How to manage the nighttime. Psalm 30. They are celebrating this dedication of the palace in Jerusalem back to God. It appears that as David writes this song of thanksgiving, he is reflecting on his life. Because when he looks back over his life and he looks back at his God through his life, he begins this psalm with a posture of praise. You got your Bible open. I'm in verse number one. Verse one says, I will exalt you, O Lord. If you're reading King James, it says, I will extol you because you have lifted me up. And then he begins, he goes on to describe how God has lifted him up. I'm still in verse number one. He says, you have not let my foes rejoice over me. In other words, when my enemies thought they had me, you didn't let them win. Verse two, I'm in verse two now. He says, I cried to you, O Lord, and you healed me. You see, the tone of verse two is that either he was sick or he was emotionally hurt really bad, but God has healed his sickness and healed his hurt. In verse 3, he says, God, you have brought me up from the grave. You have kept me alive that I should not go down to the pit. He is saying in this verse that there was a point when death was knocking at his door, but God made death step back and behave and kept David alive. David is saying to us that God has lifted him up over his enemies, up over sickness and hurt. God has lifted him up over death. There's a Hebrew word there for the phrase, you lifted me up. It's the word dala, which means it gives the idea of someone letting a bucket down into a well and lifting that bucket up out of the water. And David says, you have lifted me up over my troubles. And since you have lifted me up, I will exalt you and lift you up. Oh, that's good preaching right there. These first three verses are a testimony that God can lift you up out of any situation.
And if we are going to manage the nighttime, then we've got to remember now, we've got to remember that when we look back over our lives, we've been in this place before. And we are still here today because we've got a testimony of what we've come through. And you can manage the nighttime by drawing hope and strength from the fact that you have a testimony that if God lifted you up back then, God can still lift you up today. Y'all ain't feeling me. You have been in trouble before, but that trouble didn't take you out because God lifted you up. Have I got a witness here? Is there anybody here who can say that's my testimony? It might look bad today, but I've lived through worse days before, and I made it because God himself has lifted me up. As a people, we have seen racism before. We've experienced injustice before. We've been treated as second class before because of the color of our skin, but we have made it, and we are still standing today because God has lifted us up. Let me make it personal for you. You have been broke before. Just a few dollars to make it till payday. But you didn't miss a meal. You were able to make a payment arrangement to keep the lights on in the house. And you made it because God has lifted you up. Have I got company in the room? Is there anybody in the house like me who can say, I've been sick before, I've been down before, but God has lifted me up. I've had some legal troubles before. I've had fights and arguments with family members and friends, but God has lifted me up. I've been laid off or fired from a job before, but I still made it because God lifted me up. I should be in jail or in a hospital bed, but I'm safe and sound today with a roof over my head, food on my table, a reasonable portion of life, health, and strength because God has lifted me up. I'm preaching good. That is our testimony. We can hold on through the weeping of the night because we've been here before. We've seen tough times before, and God has lifted us up. I can manage the nighttime based on the testimony that God has lifted me up. Help me preach right here and say, he did it before. Come on, use your preaching voice. Say, he did it before. And if he did it before, he can do it again. How to manage the nighttime. We've been here before. We got a testimony that God has lifted us up. That's our hope and strength through the night. There's something else I see here in the text. David goes on to compare the different moments, or as we like to say in this culture, seasons of his life. If you got your Bible open, I'm in verses 6 and 7. This first season was a season called prosperity. Your Bible might say security. In other words, David had some good times. Verse 6 says, in my prosperity, I said, I shall never be moved. That sounds like somebody who got their stuff together. He's in a good season of his life. He goes on in verse number 7, talking about mountains because Jerusalem was situated in the hill country that looked like mountains. So David says in verse number 7, Lord, by your favor, you've made my mountain strong. Prosperity. Security. Strong mountain. Let the church say it was a good season. But there was another season here. He doesn't say a whole lot about it, but he's still in verse number 7, the second half of verse 7. He says, there was a time where God, you hid your face from me. And I was troubled. Is that what your Bible says? The season has changed. And life has seemed to turn on him.
He's not feeling the high of the mountain now, but rather he's down in a valley, a dark season. One where he says it feels like God is in his face. I don't have a connection with God any longer. You've been there, haven't you? In a valley season, in a dark place that causes you to weep through the night. But watch what it does from the good season now to the dark season. Verse number 8 tells us that the seasons of his life have pushed David to a place of prayer. I'm in verse 8. He says, I cried out to you, O Lord. And to the Lord, King James says, I made my supplication. This prayer extends from verse number 8 all the way through 9 and 10. And if I had time to dig into this short prayer, I would go deep into it. But since I don't have a lot of time, I'll summarize it for you. In this prayer, there is remembrance of his purpose. Because he remembered that he was, while he was praying, that he was created to give God glory. That's why he says in verse number 9, if I die, the dust can't praise you. And he goes on to say, and can the dust tell people of your goodness? I don't want to hold you here too long. He has a good season and then he has a dark season. He prays, but the shout of the prayer is in verse 10 where he says, hear, O Lord, and have mercy on me. Can I tell you why that shouts me? And this is my second point. If you're taking notes, if we are going to manage the nighttime, we've got to remember that God's mercy remains available in the good times and the bad times. The ebb and flow of life is that life will be sometimes up and sometimes down, sometimes good and sometimes bad, sometimes bright, and sometimes dreary. But through every season, God's mercy is available to hold you and keep you steady when you can't even keep yourself. That's why the book of Lamentations says his mercy is new every morning. It's because of his mercies that we are not consumed. That means that every day of your life, whether it's a good day or a bad day, God's mercy will keep your head above water. In fact, if you think about it, it was God's mercy that made that good season possible. And when the tides turned on you and you faced some uncertainty and instability, it was still God's mercy that kept you when times got bad. So my brothers and sisters, for any weeping that you have to do through the night, please remember that God's mercy will hold you and keep you through it all. God's mercy will preserve you. God's mercy will provide for you. God's mercy will guide your feet. God's mercy will hold your hand. Is there anybody here who does not mind testifying that you know it was nobody but the Lord and his mercy that has kept you alive?

to me anyway. When I think about his mercy, when I wanted to give up, but he held me in there, I gotta tell him, thank you for your mercy. How to manage the nighttime. I promise I ain't mean to preach this hard, but it's getting good to me. You got to remember, we have been here before. And we've seen God work in times like this before. How do you manage the nighttime? God's mercy has carried you through the ups and the downs. Remember, his mercy remains available even in the nighttime. And finally, unless I hold you too long, how to manage nighttime. The text shifts after David closes his prayer. Remember now, he has just described the two seasons of his life. And that dark season forced him to his knees to pray. And after that prayer is over, when you get to verse 11, it then transforms into a testimony. For the text says, David testifies, verse 11, God has turned his mourning into dancing. He goes on to say that you have taken off my sackcloth. And then you have put on me, you've clothed me with gladness. Is that what your Bible says? David understands that even through the worst seasons, that God will still yet turn things around. Therefore, when you know that you serve a God who turns dark nights around, then the appropriate response for you is in verse number 12. David says, to this end, that my glory may sing praises to you and not be silent. In other words, you got to open your mouth. And David said, I will give thanks to you forever. How do you manage the nighttime? Here it is. Understand that God will turn things around. And when you understand that, then you can transform your weeping into worship. And as the tears flow down, the praises ought to go up. As you weep through the night, remember that there is nothing too hard for God. And when you remember that, you ought to open your mouth and give God praise. As you weep through the night, remember that God is still able to do exceedingly and abundantly. And when you remember that, open your mouth and give God praise. As you weep through the night, keep in mind you serve a God who will turn things around. And when you understand that he turned things around, you can lift up holy hands. You can get a little dancing in your feet. You can sing your song. You can open your mouth and give God praise. You do not have to wait until the prayer you just prayed is answered. You do not have to wait until you see that the way is made. You do not have to wait until the battle is over. But if you

0: faith and not by sight. You can praise God in the middle of your weeping, knowing that God will turn it around. I wanted to save this for the end of the sermon, but I gotta use it right here. Be not dismayed, whatever betide, God will take care of you. Can I ask you a question? Won't he do it? I said, won't he do it? I just wanted to encourage you today, because I understand how the pain feels. I understand how difficult it gets sometimes. So I don't want to minimize or trivialize what anybody has to go through. But I've got to tell you that no matter what it is, you can make it. I know, because I've been there. It stresses you out, weighs you down. Don't feel like talking to nobody. But understand this, you can make it. I know you've been in it for a while, and it seems like things will never change or get better, and you repeat the same cycle day after day, week after week. But help me preach to your neighbor and say, neighbor, you can make it. You can make it. If you learn how to manage the nighttime, you can make it. If you remember we've been here before, you can make it. Because you remember every trouble that pinned you down, you God's mercy kept you and held you. You can make it. You can make it because you had some experience in your life where God has turned things around. And since you know the God of the turnaround, you can turn your weeping again into worship, and those tears of sorrow become tears of praise, because God will turn your mourning into dancing and your sorrow into singing. He'll turn your pity into a praise, because he's the God who turns things around. And if God has brought me this far, if God has done it before, then his mercy is gonna keep me today and forevermore. That's why I can understand. When we get to verse number 5.
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16: A better life with Dr. Sanjay Gupta.
17: For years, we've been talking about both the positive and negative effects of being on social media. And I would say, by and large, for older adults, social media is net positive. Not all positive, but net positive. Helps them keep in touch with friends and stay social. But for younger people, social media use, especially heavy use, tends to be net negative. In fact, according to this year's World Happiness Report, youth who use social media more than 5 hours a day reported a lower level of well-being. And researchers who study this sort of thing found that many teens wish these platforms didn't even exist, and yet they can't seem to stop using them. Experts we talked to largely suggested two things. Ideally, along with your friend group, take some time offline. Also, try to recurate your algorithm so it shows you posts that'll make you feel good. I'm Dr. Sanjay Gupta, helping you live a better life.

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PJ Morton's called Mercy, and PJ's actually on the roads. He was going to be doing a tour that just kicked off. A couple stops in the Carolinas, one in Charleston, and one is going to be in Charlotte. I want to pass that along to you for Kiss 103.1.

0: 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It's called You Are, right here on Kiss 103.1. 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
12: A better life with Dr. Sanjay Gupta.
13: Osteoporosis affects millions of people in the United States and around the world. It's a disease that basically causes someone's bones to become weak, brittle, and porous, which can increase their risk of fractures. Now, the good news here is there are things you can do other than, or in addition to, taking medications to prevent fractures before it's too late. One is to up your intake of calcium and vitamin D. You also want to eat more protein. One functional medicine dietitian told us that that helps build muscle, and if you're building muscle strength, then you are also building bone strength. You want to be mindful of your workouts. The best ways to build bone density, one therapist told us, are going to be resistance exercises like lifting weights, and also exercises that make your bones take a bit of an impact, such as jumping or even running, just loading the bones a little bit more. I'm Dr. Sanjay Gupta, helping you live a better life.
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0: Evan Evans and Caleb Carson, you're not finished. Congratulations. Going out to the two guys 2 weeks after number one spot on the Billboard Gospel charts right there. And I know some more good music is on the way from both of them. JJ Harrison, You For Praise is next on Kiss 103.1.
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7: A Better Life with Dr. Sanjay Gupta.
8: There are lots of things you can measure to get an idea of how healthy you are at any given moment. Temperature, heart rate, blood pressure, just to name a few. But how about how healthy you will be and how long you're likely to live? According to a new study out of the University at Buffalo, two simple strength tests are pretty accurate at predicting longevity in older women. One is hand grip strength, and the other is how quickly people can stand up from a seated position without using their arms. By the way, I remember interviewing former President Jimmy Carter when he was quite old and being really impressed how he just popped out of the chair without using his arms. Not a lot of older people can actually do that. But I think the message here is that maintaining strength as you age is going to help you perform everyday activities, but also help you avoid injury and stay independent. I'm Dr. Sanjay Gupta, helping you live a better life.
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That's my song right there. 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

0: He's working it out for you right now. We're speaking it right now in Jesus' name. We are Kiss 103.1. It's Gospel Praise Party. Our daily blessings come from John, the 8th chapter. Verse number 36 and reads as thus. So if the Son set you free, you will be freed indeed. 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John, the 8th chapter, verse number 36. 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
12: A better life with Dr. Sanjay Gupta.
13: There are lots of things you can measure to get an idea of how healthy you are at any given moment. Temperature, heart rate, blood pressure, just to name a few. But how about how healthy you will be and how long you're likely to live? According to a new study out of the University at Buffalo, two simple strength tests are pretty accurate at predicting longevity in older women. One is hand grip strength, and the other is how quickly people can stand up from a seated position without using their arms. By the way, I remember interviewing former President Jimmy Carter when he was quite old and being really impressed how he just popped out of the chair without using his arms. Not a lot of older people can actually do that. But I think the message here is that maintaining strength as you age is going to help you perform everyday activities, but also help you avoid injury and stay independent. I'm Dr. Sanjay Gupta, helping you live a better life.
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Where is that? 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Where it at? Hey! 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Gotta keep watching. 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

0: in the choir, said baby. 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God bless you.
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1: Yeah, let the church say,

0: But Shane Knox and Ernest Pugh is called Right There. Speaking of the Shane Knox, that album is out, so definitely go pick it up. It definitely will bless you. Good afternoon to you. It's the Gospel Praise Party. On the way, got some Mary Mary and Jordan Armstrong is next on Kiss 103.1.
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19: Osteoporosis affects millions of people in the United States and around the world. It's a disease that basically causes someone's bones to become weak, brittle, and porous, which can increase their risk of fractures. Now, the good news here is there are things you can do other than, or in addition to, taking medications to prevent fractures before it's too late. One is to up your intake of calcium and vitamin D. You also want to eat more protein. One functional medicine dietitian told us that that helps build muscle, and if you're building muscle strength, then you are also building bone strength. You want to be mindful of your workouts. The best ways to build bone density, one therapist told us, are going to be resistance exercises like lifting weights, and also exercises that make your bones take a bit of an impact, such as jumping or even running, just loading the bones a little bit more. I'm Dr. Sanjay Gupta, helping you live a better life.
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0: 1-1 in the Trap Stars with Isaac Cree. It's called 10X My Blessings. If you haven't had an opportunity, definitely go check out that video. All right. I'm going to share it on my page, Trey Nicholson. All right. More good gospel favorites on the way inside the Gospel Praise Party. Fred Hammond and Kurt Franklin is next on Kiss 103.1.
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9: Few people now have asked me about a TikTok trend that they've come across. It's called 75 Hard. The challenge was created by entrepreneur and author Andy Frisella, who calls it a, quote, transformative mental toughness program and an Ironman for your brain. So here's what it entails. Eat a structured diet with no alcohol, drink a gallon of water, read 10 pages of nonfiction, take a progress photo, and complete two 45-minute workouts, one of them outdoors, every day for 75 days. Quite a challenge. We asked CNN fitness contributor Dana Santis about this, who reminded us that sustainable fitness isn't about punishment or proving discipline through extremes. It's about building habits that integrate into your lifestyle in a way that feels supportive and repeatable. If you ask me, that's going to be the key to long-term success. I'm Dr. Sanjay Gupta, helping you live a better life.
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I bet you won't put your hands on it. 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
1: Hallelujah.

Kiss 103.1. Thank you so much for joining me for the Gospel Praise Party. I'm Trey Nicholson. Voice almost gone, but hey, I'm still here to give God the glory. I thank God for every single one of you. You be extra safe out there. It's God's will. We'll definitely do this again on Saturday at 2 o'clock. I believe Natasha Cobbs Leonard and John Legend is called Church from Kiss 103.1.

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10: A better life with Dr. Sanjay Gupta.
11: They say consistency is key, but sometimes you just gotta switch it up. A new study out of Harvard School of Public Health found that varying your exercise routine could add years to your life. What exercise someone did didn't matter much. What did matter was that all the exercises together worked all the muscle groups in their body. Now, an added benefit to changing things up is it can help you push through the plateau effect. That's when your body gets so efficient at doing something that you actually stop getting better at it. And we know from previous research that specializing in any one sport at a young age can make someone actually more prone to injury. And as experts we talk to point out, even elite athletes switch up things with their workouts, making sure to target strength, cardio, flexibility, balance, and doing that every single week. I'm Dr. Sanjay Gupta, helping you live a better life.
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11: A better life with Dr. Sanjay Gupta.
12: By age 35, two-thirds of American men will experience some degree of noticeable hair loss. And by age 50, about 85% of men will have significantly thinning hair. That's according to the American Hair Loss Association. Now, one dermatologist explained that hair loss can either be genetic or it can be triggered by stress, illness, surgery, medications, major life events. No matter the cause, a lot of men, understandably, are frustrated by hair loss because it seems like a loss of control. You can take great care of your scalp by all sorts of expensive lotions and potions, but that might not matter. There are some tried and true medications that might work, like minoxidil or finasteride. But another solution is just shaving it off, and I've heard more and more how liberating this can be for a lot of guys. That's the ultimate control of their appearance. I'm Dr. Sanjay Gupta, helping you live a better life.
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changes for about 6 months or so. It's been real hard to talk to one another. You know, a relationship ain't nothing without communication. While we were laying in bed, the both of us looking at the ceiling overhead, eyes wide open about 3 o'clock in the morning, I said, baby, we can't go on this way. She said, you're right. I said, I know you love me, and I love you. Then we started holding each other.

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20: 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It's called 75 Hard. The challenge was created by entrepreneur and author Andy Frisella, who calls it a, quote, transformative mental toughness program and an Ironman for your brain. So here's what it entails. Eat a structured diet with no alcohol, drink a gallon of water, read 10 pages of nonfiction, take a progress photo, and complete two 45-minute workouts, one of them outdoors, every day for 75 days. quite a challenge. We asked CNN Fitness contributor Dana Santis about this, who reminded us that sustainable fitness isn't about punishment or proving discipline through extremes. 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

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Where the culture lives. 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
13: A better life with Dr. Sanjay Gupta.
14: By age 35, two-thirds of American men will experience some degree of noticeable hair loss. And by age 50, about 85% of men will have significantly thinning hair. That's according to the American Hair Loss Association. Now, one dermatologist explained that hair loss can either be genetic or it can be triggered by stress, illness, surgery, medications, major life events. No matter the cause, a lot of men, understandably, are frustrated by hair loss because it seems like a loss of control. You can take great care of your scalp by all sorts of expensive lotions and potions, but that might not matter. There are some tried and true medications that might work, like minoxidil or finasteride. But another solution is just shaving it off, and I've heard more and more how liberating this can be for a lot of guys. That's the ultimate control of their appearance. I'm Dr. Sanjay Gupta, helping you live a better life.
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10: A better life with Dr. Sanjay Gupta.
11: By age 35, two-thirds of American men will experience some degree of noticeable hair loss. And by age 50, about 85% of men will have significantly thinning hair. That's according to the American Hair Loss Association. Now, one dermatologist explained that hair loss can either be genetic or it can be triggered by stress, illness, surgery, medications, major life events. No matter the cause, a lot of men, understandably, are frustrated by hair loss because it seems like a loss of control. You can take great care of your scalp by all sorts of expensive lotions and potions, but that might not matter. There are some tried and true medications that might work, like minoxidil or finasteride. But another solution is just shaving it off. And I've heard more and more how liberating this can be for a lot of guys. That's the ultimate control of their appearance. I'm Dr. Sanjay Gupta, helping you live a better life.
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15: For more than a decade, the Environmental Working Group has put out a list of the so-called Dirty Dozen. These are the non-organic produce contaminated with the highest levels of pesticides. Well, this year, spinach topped the list, followed by kale, collard, mustard greens, strawberries, grapes, nectarines, peaches, cherries, apples, blackberries, pears, potatoes, and blueberries. Now, all these fruits and vegetables are part of a healthy diet, so no one is saying you shouldn't eat them. Point is, though, you could consider buying these items organic if and when you can, and then taking extra care when you wash them. The FDA recommends rinsing all fruits and vegetables, even the ones that are organic, under running water that is slightly warmer than room temperature. Don't use soap, bleach, or any fancy produce washes. I'm Dr. Sanjay Gupta, helping you live a better life.
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9: By age 35, two-thirds of American men will experience some degree of noticeable hair loss. And by age 50, about 85% of men will have significantly thinning hair. That's according to the American Hair Loss Association. Now, one dermatologist explained that hair loss can either be genetic or it can be triggered by stress, illness, surgery, medications, major life events. No matter the cause, a lot of men, understandably, are frustrated by hair loss because it seems like a loss of control. You can take great care of your scalp by all sorts of expensive lotions and potions, but that might not matter. There are some tried and true medications that might work, like minoxidil or finasteride. But another solution is just shaving it off, and I've heard more and more how liberating this can be for a lot of guys. That's the ultimate control of their appearance. I'm Dr. Sanjay Gupta, helping you live a better life.
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11: For more than a decade, the Environmental Working Group has put out a list of the so-called Dirty Dozen. These are the non-organic produce contaminated with the highest levels of pesticides. Well, this year, spinach topped the list, followed by kale, collard, mustard greens, strawberries, grapes, nectarines, peaches, cherries, apples, blackberries, pears, potatoes, and blueberries. Now, all these fruits and vegetables are part of a healthy diet, so no one is saying you shouldn't eat them. Point is, though, you could consider buying these items organic if and when you can, and then taking extra care when you wash them. The FDA recommends rinsing all fruits and vegetables, even the ones that are organic, under running water that is slightly warmer than room temperature. Don't use soap, bleach, or any fancy produce washes. I'm Dr. Sanjay Gupta, helping you live a better life.
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1: A better life with Dr. Sanjay Gupta.
2: By age 35, two-thirds of American men will experience some degree of noticeable hair loss. And by age 50, about 85% of men will have significantly thinning hair. That's according to the American Hair Loss Association. 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That's the ultimate control of their appearance. I'm Dr. Sanjay Gupta, helping you live a better life.
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13: A better life with Dr. Sanjay Gupta.
14: For years, we've been talking about both the positive and negative effects of being on social media. And I would say, by and large, for older adults, social media is net positive. Not all positive, but net positive. Helps them keep in touch with friends and stay social. But for younger people, social media use, especially heavy use, tends to be net negative. In fact, according to this year's World Happiness Report, youth who use social media more than 5 hours a day reported a lower level of well-being. And researchers who study this sort of thing found that many teens wish these platforms didn't even exist, and yet they can't seem to stop using them. Experts we talked to largely suggested two things. Ideally, along with your friend group, take some time offline. Also, try to recurate your algorithm, so it shows you posts that'll make you feel good. I'm Dr. Sanjay Gupta, helping you live a better life.

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18: 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Ask them how the posts in their feed make them feel. These apps are built to be addictive, so kids, all of us in fact, will keep coming back for more, even when we are made to feel worse. It's bizarre. You might need to help your son or daughter reset their algorithm by unfollowing certain accounts and following or interacting with more positive ones. They might need suggestions of other healthier things to do, or to see you leading the way by example and putting your own phone away. In the run-up to bedtime, everyone's phone should go away, no questions asked. And if you need some help sort of, I guess, resetting expectations, try engaging parents of your kids' friends for a more coordinated effort. I'm Dr. Sanjay Gupta, helping you live a better life.
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15: A Better Life with Dr. Sanjay Gupta.
16: There are lots of things you can measure to get an idea of how healthy you are at any given moment. Temperature, heart rate, blood pressure, just to name a few. But how about how healthy you will be and how long you're likely to live? According to a new study out of the University at Buffalo, two simple strength tests are pretty accurate at predicting longevity in older women. One is hand grip strength, and the other is how quickly people can stand up from a seated position without using their arms. By the way, I remember interviewing former President Jimmy Carter when he was quite old and being really impressed how he just popped out of the chair without using his arms. Not a lot of older people can actually do that. But I think the message here is that maintaining strength as you age is going to help you perform everyday activities, but also help you avoid injury and stay independent. I'm Dr. Sanjay Gupta, helping you live a better life.
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8: A better life with Dr. Sanjay Gupta.
9: They say consistency is key, but sometimes you just gotta switch it up. A new study out of Harvard School of Public Health found that varying your exercise routine could add years to your life. What exercise someone did didn't matter much. What did matter was that all the exercises together worked all the muscle groups in their body. Now, an added benefit to changing things up is it can help you push through the plateau effect. That's when your body gets so efficient at doing something that you actually stop getting better at it. And we know from previous research that specializing in any one sport at a young age can make someone actually more prone to injury. And as experts we talk to point out, even elite athletes switch up things with their workouts, making sure to target strength, cardio, flexibility, balance, and doing that every single week. I'm Dr. Sanjay Gupta, helping you live a better life.
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15: Few people now have asked me about a TikTok trend that they've come across. It's called 75 Hard. The challenge was created by entrepreneur and author Andy Frisella, who calls it a, quote, transformative mental toughness program and an Ironman for your brain. So here's what it entails. Eat a structured diet with no alcohol, drink a gallon of water, read 10 pages of nonfiction, take a progress photo, and complete two 45-minute workouts, one of them outdoors, every day for 75 days. Quite a challenge. We asked CNN fitness contributor Dana Santis about this, who reminded us that sustainable fitness isn't about punishment or proving discipline through extremes. It's about building habits that integrate into your lifestyle in a way that feels supportive and repeatable. If you ask me, that's going to be the key to long-term success. I'm Dr. Sanjay Gupta, helping you live a better life.
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